0: We are WYTJ Radio. It's time for the Daily Scripture Reading. Today we're ready to read Acts chapters 7 and 8. That's the book of Acts, chapters 7 and 8.
1: Chapter 7. Then said the high priest, "Are these things so?" And he said, "Men, brethren, and fathers, hearken. The God of glory appeared unto our father Abraham when he was in Mesopotamia, before he dwelt in Charran, and said unto him, Get thee out of thy country and from thy kindred, and come into the land which I shall show thee. Then came he out of the land of the Chaldeans, and dwelt in Charran. And from thence, when his father was dead, he removed him into this land wherein ye now dwell. And he gave him none inheritance in it, no, not so much as to set his foot on, yet he promised that he would give it to him for a possession, and to his seed after him, when as yet he had no child. And God spake on this wise, that his seed should sojourn in a strange land, and that they should bring them into bondage, and entreat them evil 400 years. And the nation to whom they shall be in bondage will I judge, said God. And after that shall they come forth and serve me in this place. And he gave him the covenant of circumcision. And so Abraham begat Isaac, and circumcised him the eighth day, and Isaac begat Jacob, and Jacob begat the 12 patriarchs. And the patriarchs, moved with envy, sold Joseph into Egypt. But God was with him, and delivered him out of all his afflictions, and gave him favor and wisdom in the sight of Pharaoh, king of Egypt, and he made him governor over Egypt and all his house. Now there came a dearth over all the land of Egypt and Canaan, and great afflictions, and our fathers found no sustenance. But when Jacob heard that there was corn in Egypt, he sent out our fathers first. And at the second time Joseph was made known to his brethren, and Joseph's kindred was made known unto Pharaoh. Then sent Joseph, and called his father Jacob to him, and all his kindred, 75 souls. So Jacob went down into Egypt, and died he and our fathers, and were carried over into Sychem, and laid in the sepulchre that Abraham bought for a sum of money of the sons of Emor, the father of Sychem. But when the time of the promise drew nigh, which God had sworn to Abraham, the people grew and multiplied in Egypt, till another king arose, which knew not Joseph. The same dealt subtly with our kindred, and evil entreated our fathers, so that they cast out their young children, to the end they might not live. In which time Moses was born, and was exceeding fair, and nourished up in his father's house 3 months. And when he was cast out, Pharaoh's daughter took him up, and nourished him for her own son. And Moses was learned in all the wisdom of the Egyptians, and was mighty in words and in deeds. And when he was full 40 years old, it came into his heart to visit his brethren, the children of Israel. And seeing one of them suffer wrong, he defended him, and avenged him that was oppressed, and smote the Egyptian. For he supposed his brethren would have understood how that God by his hand would deliver them. But they understood not. And the next day he showed himself unto them as they strove, and would have set them at one again, saying, Sirs, ye are brethren, why do ye wrong one to another? But he that did his neighbor wrong thrust him away, saying, Who made thee a ruler and a judge over us? Wilt thou kill me as thou didst the Egyptian yesterday? Then fled Moses at this saying, and was a stranger in the land of Madian, where he begat 2 sons. And when 40 years were expired, there appeared to him in the wilderness of Mount Sinai an angel of the Lord, in a flame of fire in a bush. When Moses saw it, he wondered at the sight. And as he drew near to behold it, the voice of the Lord came unto him, saying, I am the God of thy fathers, the God of Abraham, and the God of Isaac, and the God of Jacob. Then Moses trembled, and durst not behold. Then said the Lord to him, Put off thy shoes from thy feet, for the place where thou standest is holy ground. I have seen the affliction of my people which is in Egypt, and I have heard their groaning, and am come down to deliver them. And now come, I will send thee into Egypt. This Moses, whom they refused, saying, Who made thee a ruler and a judge? The same did God send to be a ruler and a deliverer by the hand of the angel which appeared to him in the bush. He brought them out after that he had showed wonders and signs in the land of Egypt and in the Red Sea and in the wilderness 40 years. This is that Moses which said unto the children of Israel, A prophet shall the Lord your God raise up unto you of your brethren like unto me, him shall ye hear. This is he that was in the church in the wilderness with the angel which spake to him in the Mount Sinai and with our fathers, who received the lively oracles to give unto us, to whom our fathers would not obey, but thrust him from them, and in their hearts turned back again into Egypt, saying unto Aaron, Make us gods to go before us. For as for this Moses, which brought us out of the land of Egypt, we wot not what is become of him. And they made a calf in those days, and offered sacrifice unto the idol, and rejoiced in the works of their own hands. Then God turned and gave them up to worship the host of heaven, as it is written in the book of the prophets, O ye house of Israel, have ye offered to me slain beasts and sacrifices by the space of 40 years in the wilderness? Yea, ye took up the tabernacle of Moloch, and the star of your god, Remphan, figures which ye made to worship them. And I will carry you away beyond Babylon. Our fathers had the tabernacle of witness in the wilderness, as he had appointed, speaking unto Moses, that he should make it according to the fashion that he had seen, which also our fathers that came after brought in with Jesus into the possession of the Gentiles, whom God drave out before the face of our fathers unto the days of David, who found favor before God and desired to find a tabernacle for the God of Jacob. But Solomon built him an house. Howbeit, the Most High dwelleth not in temples made with hands, as saith the prophet, Heaven is my throne, and earth is my footstool. What house will ye build me, saith the Lord, or what is the place of my rest? Hath not my hand made all these things? Ye stiff-necked and uncircumcised in heart and ears, ye do always resist the Holy Ghost. As your fathers did, so do ye. Which of the prophets have not your fathers persecuted? And they have slain them which showed before of the coming of the Just One, of whom ye have been now the betrayers and murderers, who have received the law by the disposition of angels and have not kept it. When they heard these things, they were cut to the heart, and they gnashed on him with their teeth. But he, being full of the Holy Ghost, looked up steadfastly into heaven, and saw the glory of God, and Jesus standing on the right hand of God, and said, Behold, I see the heavens opened, and the Son of Man standing on the right hand of God. Then they cried out with a loud voice, and stopped their ears, and ran upon him with one accord, and cast him out of the city, and stoned him. And the witnesses laid down their clothes at a young man's feet, whose name was Saul. And they stoned Stephen, calling upon God, and saying, Lord Jesus, receive my spirit. And he kneeled down and cried with a loud voice, Lord, lay not this sin to their charge. And when he had said this, he fell asleep. Chapter 8. And Saul was consenting unto his death. And at that time there was a great persecution against the church which was at Jerusalem, and they were all scattered abroad throughout the regions of Judea and Samaria, except the apostles. And devout men carried Stephen to his burial, and made great lamentation over him. As for Saul, he made havoc of the church, entering into every house, and hailing men and women, committed them to prison. Therefore they that were scattered abroad went everywhere preaching the word. Then Philip went down to the city of Samaria, and preached Christ unto them. And the people with one accord gave heed unto those things which Philip spake, hearing and seeing the miracles which he did. For unclean spirits, crying with loud voice, came out of many that were possessed with them, and many taken with palsies, and that were lame, were healed. And there was great joy in that city. But there was a certain man called Simon, which beforetime in the same city used sorcery, and bewitched the people of Samaria, giving out that himself was some great one, to whom they all gave heed, from the least to the greatest, saying, This man is the great power of God. And to him they had regard, because that of long time he had bewitched them with sorceries. But when they believed Philip preaching the things concerning the kingdom of God and the name of Jesus Christ, they were baptized, both men and women. Then Simon himself believed also, And when he was baptized, he continued with Philip and wondered, beholding the miracles and signs which were done. Now when the apostles which were at Jerusalem heard that Samaria had received the word of God, they sent unto them Peter and John, who, when they were come down, prayed for them that they might receive the Holy Ghost. For as yet he was fallen upon none of them, only they were baptized in the name of the Lord Jesus. Then laid they their hands on them, and they received the Holy Ghost. And when Simon saw that through laying on of the apostles' hands the Holy Ghost was given, he offered them money, saying, Give me also this power, that on whomsoever I lay hands he may receive the Holy Ghost. But Peter said unto him, Thy money perish with thee, because thou hast thought that the gift of God may be purchased with money. Thou hast neither part nor lot in this matter, for thy heart is not right in the sight of God. Repent therefore of this thy wickedness, and pray God if perhaps the thought of thine heart may be forgiven thee. For I perceive that thou art in the gall of bitterness, and in the bond of iniquity. Then answered Simon and said, Pray ye to the Lord for me, that none of these things which ye have spoken come upon me. And they, when they had testified and preached the word of the Lord, returned to Jerusalem and preached the gospel in many villages of the Samaritans. And the angel of the Lord spake unto Philip, saying, Arise, and go toward the south, unto the way that goeth down from Jerusalem unto Gaza, which is desert. And he arose and went. And behold, a man of Ethiopia, an eunuch of great authority under Candace, queen of the Ethiopians, who had the charge of all her treasure, and had come to Jerusalem for to worship, was returning, and sitting in his chariot, read Esaias the prophet. Then the Spirit said unto Philip, Go near, and join thyself to this chariot. And Philip ran thither to him, and heard him read the prophet Esaias, and said, Understandest thou what thou readest? And he said, How can I, except some man should guide me? And he desired Philip that he would come up and sit with him. The place of the scripture which he read was this, He was led as a sheep to the slaughter, and like a lamb dumb before his shearer, so opened he not his mouth. In his humiliation his judgment was taken away, and who shall declare his generation? For his life is taken from the earth. And the eunuch answered Philip and said, I pray thee, of whom speaketh the prophet this? Of himself or of some other man? Then Philip opened his mouth and began at the same scripture, and preached unto him Jesus. And as they went on their way, they came unto a certain water, and the eunuch said, See, here is water. What doth hinder me to be baptized? And Philip said, If thou believest with all thine heart, thou mayest. And he answered and said, I believe that Jesus Christ is the Son of God. And he commanded the chariot to stand still, and they went down both into the water, both Philip and the eunuch, and he baptized him. And when they were come up out of the water, the Spirit of the Lord caught away Philip, that the eunuch saw him no more. And he went on his way rejoicing. But Philip was found at Azotus, and passing through, he preached in all the cities till he came to Caesarea.

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0: To honor his wife, Julie, on her birthday, Kevin Castle of Elkhart chose to share this day of broadcasting with you. Thank you for keeping us on the air today, Kevin. Julie, we hope your birthday is as sweet as you've been hoping, and your new year of life is as joy-filled as you've been praying. Happy birthday!

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2: Have your Bible, turn with me, please, to the discouraging book. You'd say, Brother Roloff, we don't want to be discouraged. No, I know. And we're not going to be, but maybe I should call it the crossword puzzle book. And let's see if we can figure it out. You know what that is, don't you? Ecclesiastes. What does this book teach? I tell you, you do a lot of wandering through the wilderness in this book. The wise man prayed as a boy. The Lord said, son, what would you like? He said, I'd like wisdom. I'd like wisdom. Now, listen to me. You may get wisdom and then not apply wisdom. There's your trouble. The big mistake most Christians make is not doing as well as they know. You remember the farmer that the old man, the high-powered son went to see, and he was so busy, grass was growing so fast, and so all of a sudden, he just went up to him and said, sir, you've just got to get this set of books. I mean, it'll tell you how to farm. It'll just tell you everything. And the farmer was so impatient with him because he had so much work to be done. The fellow was just piecing out the books and showing them. The farmer said what most of us would have to say, sir, I'm not doing half as well as I know now. It's not more knowledge, it's the right kind of knowledge and applied knowledge. Now the Bible said, if we seek or ask for wisdom, we're going to get it. We're going to get it. The Bible said it's a gift. God will give you wisdom. Any of you lack wisdom? Everybody's born without a lick of wisdom. Now you might say your baby's cute or he's a doll or isn't he precious. You never hear anybody say, I've got the wisest baby you've ever seen. Dumbest thing that ever got into the world is a human baby. Can't even hold their head up. Can't even focus their eyes. It's all wired. I mean, you talk about helpless. Brother, did you know that everything good that's going to happen to you, that'll be permanent and lasting, will have to happen after you get born again? I've come again. You will never have any wisdom before you get saved. I'm proof. Suppose you see me walking down the street. Hello, Brother Roloff.
3: Yes, sir.
2: Good morning. Where are you going? I said, they've got a big bonfire down here, and I'm going to jump in it. You don't mean it, yeah? I feel that'd be maybe the quickest way out of this thing. And I'm going down, jumping the fire, and I'll cremate myself. You think I'd have wisdom? Man, they'd have policemen and everything else if they thought I was going to do it. All right, come on. A lost man comes down the street. I said, where are you going? Hell. When are you going to go? As soon as I can. I'm on the way. Senator friend, don't you realize how crazy and stupid and ignorant and lost and awful it is knowing that you may get your last call tonight? You don't preach 43 years without preaching somebody and many people's last message they've ever heard. I've seen them sitting out there right in front of me, and they listened, and before daylight, they were dead in the floor of their own home. Let me give you another illustration. This happened. I was out visiting, was in a tent campaign, and the lady committed herself and said to her neighbor after we talked, said, I'm going to church next Sunday morning, And when that sermon is over and the invitation is given, I plan to give my life to Christ and become a Christian next Sunday morning. And it'll probably be around 12 o'clock, but I'll guarantee you that I'm going to give my heart to Christ next Sunday morning. She kept her promise. She came. She walked in. She sat on the third row right there. She sat right there. She heard me read Isaiah chapter 53. Who hath believed our report? And to whom is the arm of the Lord revealed? And I went on through the chapter, but when I got about half through the chapter, this lady, because the seat was not completely filled, she laid over in the seat. I mean, she didn't get up either. There was a medical doctor on the front row, and somebody nudged him and told him to see about the lady. He called for four men before I got through reading my text. And they got a hold of this lady and carried her out at the door. The doctor said, Brother Olaf, she was dead when she went through the door. She was 45 minutes away from her accepted time. I mean, as far as she's concerned. She said, I'm going to accept Jesus Christ at the close of the service. She came, she kept her promise, she sat there, but she didn't have till 12 o'clock to do it. At 11:15, so far as we know, she fell into hell. You said, I don't believe in hell. You wait around.
3: Amen.
2: I don't know if any infidel ever believed in hell, but there's a lot of them there to testify tonight, there's one. I read in my Bible that one man went there. Now I want you to know he started calling for Father Abraham. Abraham wasn't his father, he's just the father of the faithful. He wasn't faithful. He died without faith in Jesus Christ. And then he said, I want somebody to send a drop of water. And I've often wondered, and put it on my tongue, breaking hot on his tongue. I know you get thirsty. Don't you imagine his old tongue had been a sharp tongue? He's unsaved. Can't wicked people be sharp with their tongues? And God's people are too sharp with theirs. You think of the needless tears that have been shed today because of some old wretched tongue. His tongue is tormenting him. I imagine he's chewing on his tongue. I imagine his old tongue is swollen up. And he cried for help, didn't he? Then you know what else he did? He did not ask Abraham to come get him. Did you notice that? You said he'd want out? Yeah, but he knew he'd never get out. He'd never get out. Hell is as permanent as heaven. And I know the modernists don't believe in hell anymore. I know that the professors in these religious schools, they never mention hell anymore. And one man said, I wouldn't be afraid. I wouldn't be afraid. Shows how stupid and how sacrilegious. Now, a wicked man spoke up one day and said, I wouldn't be afraid to go to hell now. I said, why? He said, there's so many rich men there until they've already got air conditioned. No, brother, there'll be no cool breeze blowing through hell.
3: Amen. Peace.
2: Since Jesus saved me, I've never told another man to go to hell, except the devil. I'll tell him to go to hell. I usually am nice, I just tell him to go home. But there's not a man wicked enough. My most wicked enemy, I could never want him to go to hell.
3: Amen.
2: Not a one of them.
3: Amen.
2: Oh, I'd say, Lord, save them.
3: Amen.
2: The people that have closed our homes and have fought us, the newspapers that have called us everything but a Christian. I've never prayed for one of them to go to hell. But
3: Amen.
2: I tell you what, I'm, and if you'd have heard Dr. Bob Jones pray, I tell you that's the closest to judgment prayer I've ever heard in my life. But dear friends, I will ask God to bring His kind of judgment on them. I believe they need to be judged. And I think God needs, and God has the right to judge them before judgment. I mean before the judgment time. I believe He's got a right to judge the enemy today. I believe Jesus loves these girls and loves boys and wants them to have an opportunity. Ecclesiastes 12, chapter 1. Are we going to anything new? Are we going? Verse 11 said, all the rivers run into the sea, yet the sea is not full. Unto the place from whence the rivers come, thither they return again. Have you ever thought about how God changes the water? He pick it up and carry it up in the cloud and then send the cloud over there and drop it again. And then it'll run back into the sea and the sea won't run over. God's got all that stuff. God's got a restraining order. You read it. It's in the Bible. He's got a restraining order on the sea. He said, you can just come so far and that's it. And I don't come any further. Stay right. You know, I mean, he can just pull his omnipotent pistol and said, stand where you are. Don't you come any further. People got scared. You remember Noah got scared? One time it seemed that he got scared and he said, how many heard a big clap of thunder? And his wife said, oh me. And I imagine the lightning began to flash. And Noah said, I believe I'll run to my prayer place and say, Lord, is it coming another one? Maybe the water was running every which way. He said, no. He said, when I get through with the rain, I let the sun come out, I'm going to paint you a rainbow. And so God took his big brush, you know, and just painted. Oh, he can do it so quick, you know. And I've been flying along. I've had some great experiences coming out of storms and looking at the rainbow. And I will forget going to the City of Refuge, trying to get there for the camp meeting years ago. And I was coming along that old single engine, and I was right over the treetops, just right over the treetops. And I had, I don't know who I was with me, but a load in the plane. And we were coming along, and we just ran out of visibility. And we ran out of, it just was horrible weather. And I didn't know where I wanted to be there that night for the service. And so, directly I came out of a cloud, and so help me, there was a rainbow right in front of me. And the best I could see, I literally went through the rainbow, just went through it. And I said, I'm going on. That's my hope. That's the rainbow of hope. And I went on and landed there just a little bit later. But he said here, all things are full of labor. Man cannot utter it. The eye is not satisfied with seeing, or the ear filled with hearing. That's true, isn't it? I preached the other night, and I think I shook my people up a little bit. I said, I've never been satisfied. When I got saved, I wasn't satisfied. When God called me to preach, I wasn't satisfied. I've never been satisfied down here, never will. I've never had complete satisfaction down here. The psalmist said the same thing when he said, I shall be satisfied with his likeness. I'm not enough like Jesus to be satisfied. Now, I'm satisfied with him. I'm satisfied with the Holy Spirit. I'm satisfied with the Word of God. I'm satisfied with the King James Version. I'm satisfied with God's call and God's salvation, but I'm not satisfied with the attainments and accomplishments in my personal Christian life. I'm not satisfied tonight. I'm a restless Christian. Oh, I'm resting in him, but I'm still hungry for more. And I want to be more like him. Now, verse 9, the thing that hath been, it is that which shall be, and that which is done is that which shall be done, and there is no new thing under the sun. Did you get that? Did you know we face nothing new? People say, what about space? Well, what about Moses and Elijah come circling in, and they wasn't in a capsule? They sure been up a long time, hadn't they? Peter, James, and John looked up and said, look, coming yonder. No wings either. Wasn't angels, brothers, Moses and Elijah. The lawyer and the prophet. I came the law and the prophets right there. I guess they, and the law was going to represent the prophet. Moses was God's lawyer. Elijah was God's prophet. Paul was God's theologian. David was God's singer. And 3 out of 4 of them were ex-convicts. That's a miracle. I guarantee it's a miracle. Listen, Moses was sentenced to 40 years in the wilderness because he killed an Egyptian. And he graduated and took his postgraduate course at the burning bush. And another wilderness became his laboratory. And he led 3,500,000 people out of Egyptian bondage. Can you imagine? No wonder we were singing the great I am. That's who helped him. Not the great I was. I won't get it. But I'm in so much trouble, I couldn't wait on the I was or I shall be. I got to have an I am. I mean, I get in that courthouse and I get to hearing them old jail doors slam and so forth. I don't need a has been God. I got to have somebody to come up in the courthouse now. And that'll be no strange thing, for he's been there before, and he'll go with us again. Well, he said, there's no new thing under the sun. You talk about this old trip hammer, you know, you hear it knocking up the street. What about the peckerwood? Ever heard of a woodpecker? I mean, just really pecking away? Trip hammer. What about the helicopter? That thing just flies every which way, you know. Up and down. What about the hummingbird? Same thing, just on a smaller style, but you never hear one fall and kill himself. Boy, didn't you think you had something when you got a garbage disposal, didn't you? Huh? Wasn't that something? Just to put it in that tongue. Then there she goes. You say, that's new. No, it's not. How do you think Noah kept the ark clean for over a year? With all them animals in there. You say, do you think he had to keep it clean? Somebody did, because that's the type of Jesus. Come on. I guarantee Jesus stayed clean. And I'm in him. And the only clean I've got is what he cleaned. I mean, I'm in the maximum security unit tonight. Well, you say, how do you think it? God had a plan, because they wasn't in the door to open. They sure couldn't sweep the trash out. And they couldn't haul it out, could they? No, sir. And I don't believe they threw it up through the window. Come on. Because that's going to be our rapture window. We're going out at the top. Moses told us all about that in the five books of law. Now then, let's hasten on to another chapter. Chapter 2, verse 13. Then I saw that wisdom excelleth folly as far as light excelleth darkness. Chapter 2, verse 26. I'm just taking some verses on Mark a while ago. For God giveth to a man, notice what he gives to him, that is good in his sight. Notice, a man not good in the world's sight, good in God's sight. God said, I've got some gifts for you because you're good in my sight. Wisdom, I'm going to give you wisdom. Wisdom belongs to good men. Bad men never have wisdom. Only good men have access to wisdom. The Bible said in 1 Corinthians chapter 1, he's become our wisdom. That's Jesus. He's my wisdom. A bad man doesn't know Jesus. He has no wisdom. He has no wisdom for time or eternity. Now, he gives me wisdom, knowledge, and notice what else? Joy. Joy. Oh, listen. Let's go to the third chapter now, and we find another. You know, he said to everything, there's a season, time to be ever purpose under the heaven. Born, die, plant, pluck up, kill, time to steal and heal, and time to break down, a time to build up. Let me get that straight now. There's a time to kill and a time to heal, and a time to break down, time to build up, time to weep, time to laugh, time to mourn, time to dance, time to cast away stone, time to gather stone together, he goes on, time to get, time to lose, time to keep, time to cast away, time to rend, time to sow, time to keep silence, time to speak, time to love, time to hate, time of war, time of peace. And then he goes on, verse 11, he hath made everything beautiful in his time. Also he hath set the world in their hearts, so that no man can find out the work that God maketh from the beginning to the end. Now, verse 12, I know that there's no good in them but for a man to rejoice and to do good in his life, to do good, but you got to be good before you can do good. Now then, verse 14 and 15, brothers, a stronghold for us today. I know that whatsoever God doeth, it shall be forever. He said, I know. Didn't say, I guess, or think, or suppose, or hope. He said, I know that whatsoever God doeth, it shall be forever. Nothing. Do you get that? I want to ask you, who saved you? Well, you said, the Lord saved me. Then it's forever salvation you got. Well, I said, well, now, I was saved, but I'm not saved anymore. But then God didn't do it then. And that's the truth, really. I mean, they just know, a lady wrote me last week, she said, Brother Olaf, you preach sinless perfection and also falling from grace. Are not falling from grace. Said, you preach eternal security and sinless perfection. Well, if I never did sin, I couldn't be lost. But here's the thing amazing about the grace of God. I never dreamed, really, when I got saved, I thought, well, man, I'll never sin no more now. But first thing you know, I did. When I got called to preach, I thought, well, this ought to cure me forever. I'm going to be a preacher. God told me I could preach the gospel of Jesus. Sad to say, I sinned again, but I've never been lost. Here's the difference. I've never been happy in sin since I got saved. It's never satisfied. Now notice, he said, I know that whatsoever the Lord doeth, it shall be forever. Nothing can be put to it. Nothing can be taken from it. The Lord doeth it, that men may fear. Now that's going to be my word during my message tonight. We've lost the fear of God. And the church and the preachers and the prophets have got to preach fear back into the people. I mean, for God. That's respect I'm talking about. Why, people today, they have no more. Listen, down yonder in our senator deal, that man got up and cussed me, asked God to damn me as a demagogue, and said I was crazy, right on the floor before all the senators, you see. And all of it came out in the paper and came out on television, all that kind of stuff. Why, folks, you talk about our people in this country, they've lost the fear of God. They have no respect for God. Oh, listen, he said, whatsoever you do, it shall be forever. Nothing can be put to him. Now, here we are, verse 15, chapter 3. You want to get this, because this goes with the first chapter. That which hath been is now. That which hath been, we're going through it again. And that which it is to be hath already been, and God requireth that which is past. And so we're coming back over the cycle again. That's right, we're coming right back in to unbelieving, worldly, wicked. We're repeating. You know what we're repeating now? You know what the cycle is now? Sodom's day and Gomorrah's day. We're right back in it now. Oh, listen, I think Gomorrah and Sodom both would be ashamed to see the filth we're in now. So far as I know, they never did back in those days set up a homosexual church. Did you know, really, now this is horrible to think, but I'm going to say it, that our government and our leaders, they have been more gracious to the homosexual bunch than they have to our home. They are ordaining preachers, this nation is, and they're setting up homosexual churches. They've got Satan churches all over this country, avowed and promised to worship Satan. What a sad thing it is, dear friends, when we get to such a horrible place as this. Pay attention to me now. I got a clipping right here. When they're legalizing, they're going to legalize, it'll not be long, they're going to legalize impurity, prostitution. I got a clipping here where 200 mothers are on a strike. And did you know that they're already in Washington putting through the best they can? And the women, these 200, you know what they said? We're every one of us good mothers. And they were striking. They said, why can't we make a living? This is the oldest profession in the world, is being a prostitute. And the mothers sat in the church, sitting in the churches, and said, we feel that we ought to be recognized, and they're on a strike. And they said, we're good mothers, and we believe that we ought to be recognized like any other business profession. In Washington, and I got the clipping in my Bible, where they said, we were trying to push through, and they were pushing through the bill, and they named it, and said for prostitution to be legalized, and they said there's one requirement that's made plain. The man who runs a house of prostitution must be of good character. What am I saying? Why, this is being fulfilled. Look here. Boy, you talk about the wickedest old hussies you've ever seen in your life. And there they are in the bingo beer drinking party, and they've applied, these churches have applied for full-time licenses for beer and strong drink. And so the beer taverns of Milwaukee have filed on this bunch of vultures, the churches. They said, why are they going to ruin our business? I said, the man right in that order, he said, I can just see people coming home from work and stopping at their church. And going down, you know, I said, yeah, that's right, they're going down, all right. going down in the basement, see, and start drinking. And said, "Why, it's good. We don't mind them having big bingo games, and maybe 25 times, he said, 25 times a year, and just drinking all they want. That'll not hurt us. But if they open up those things every day and night after the service or the mass or whatever, they're going to have mass mostly. And if they go down there and start drinking that filthy stuff, they're going to hurt our business." Brother, that's why this country's lost confidence in the churches. Of course, I don't consider them churches, just a bunch of beer taverns. Bunch of gambling dives. I don't care which way he wears his collar or what he calls himself. Another thing, I got some clippings in my Bible. I got one clipping here of a man that went up to Colorado and he applied for a marriage license to marry his faithful horse. Now, this is a little comical. I know you're going to laugh about it, but you know why? Two women just went up there and got him a marriage license and got married. And he went up there to protest that and said, "Well, if they can marry each other, why couldn't I marry my horse? If my horse a lot better than either one of them." And the paper said that the marriage license was signed for those two women by a minister. That's the reason don't ever call me a minister here. I'm so tired of saying, "Well, he's a minister." Brother, just call me a preacher if I can. I'm trying to make a preacher. What am I saying? We're repeating exactly what the Bible said we'd repeat. And God's required that which is past. And we're there now. And listen, good news. When we get to Sodom and Gomorrah's day, we're almost home, dear children. We're almost home. And that bunch will have this place one of these days. Can you just imagine? And of course, Brother Curtis will have nothing to do with it. Can you imagine the homosexuals operating out of this church when the rapture takes place? I'll guarantee you. But that'll be their response. Can you imagine? This is altogether possible that you'd see a big sign out in front. Satan's church. The Antichrist, the man of sin. Why, brother, he'll walk and talk in this building. And said, "Isn't it good to be rid of all those nuts?" All those Christians and virgin birth bunch. Well, we'll be gone, Buster.
3: Amen.
2: I just want to use what God's given me till the rapture, and then they can have it.
3: Amen.
2: Well, let's see what else we can find. We're just grazing. I am. I'm now. He mentions mouth rash. Not mouth wash. Brother, sometimes people say, I've had some of these music, real trained people to say, "Brother Olaf, I wish I could come and teach you little girls how to breathe." I said, "Honey, we're just so glad they're still breathing anyway." Yes, sir. Brother, listen. Of course, I know it'd be good to learn how to breathe and support your tones and all that, but we're just tickled to death that they can sing as loud as they can and want to sing. And but notice, he said, verse 2 of chapter 5, "Be not rash with thy mouth." Don't have the mouth rash. "And let not thine heart be hasty to utter anything before God, for God's in heaven and thou upon earth. Therefore let thy words be few." I think what he's saying, and that word, "he held his peace," or they said, "hold your peace," that means keep your mouth shut. And so he said, don't forget, God's in heaven, which he's looking at you, and you down here on earth. And he said, "When thou vowest a vow," verse 4, "when thou vowest a vow unto God, defer not to pay it. It hath no, for he hath no pleasure in fools. Pay that which thou vowed." In other words, if you make a vow and don't pay it, then God calls you a fool. And then he said something else. "Better is it that thou shouldst not vow than that thou shouldst vow and not pay." Now, that's what the hypocrites hide behind right there. They say, "Well, I'd like to make a resolution, but I know I'm going to break it." And so you cowards, you just don't do nothing, do you? Brother, I'd rather make a vow and maybe make five vows and keep four of them than to make none and keep none, see? I believe it's all right to make a vow. Now, here, I'm not saying make a vow and then break it. I know it's not good. But I tell you, I believe that God will help us to make and keep a Bible vow, and he'll bless us for doing it. What I'm trying to say is, don't be afraid to commit yourself and take a plunge. Where would I be today in the enterprise if I hadn't plunged? The doctors have said, well, a lot of tension, and I know that, but I've been under ever since. I've been under pressure ever since I've been a preacher. I thought when I got to preaching, especially built a lovely church and filled all the chairs and put the chairs in the aisles and baptized a lot of people and got to the top of the denominational totem pole and all the honors that they could pour upon me, I still wasn't satisfied. And the Lord led me outside the gate and I lost that whole bunch. But I tell you what, I don't believe you'll ever get up in steam without some pressure. And I just want to come into town steaming, don't you? Now, you'd say, well, what's gonna make the steam? There's two things that make steam, and that's fire and water. You'd say, well, why don't you explain that to me? I sure will. That's the Holy Spirit and the Word of God. That's where your steams come from. Well, listen, let's read on. See where we're going. Chapter 7. Now then, I'm going to ask a question. Do people all live out their time? Do you believe a man can die before his time? If he did, what happened to him? I mean, did God put you in the world to live so long, and did he make a promise that you could live so long? Let me read it to you. Verse 17, that's 7:17, and it'd be well for you to remember John 7:17. Those are twin scriptures. If any man do the will of God, will do the will of God, the doctrine shall be made known to him. That's John 7:17. Now, Ecclesiastes 7:17 says, be not over much wicked, neither be thou foolish. Why shouldst thou die before thy time? Why do you want to die? You young people here tonight, you know what you're going to do? You're going to disobey your mother and your daddy, and you're going to die before your time. You're going to dishonor your mother and daddy, and you're not going to live out your days down here. Do you know why we got so many teenagers dying and getting killed and going out overdose and all that? You know why? It's because they would not mind their mother and daddy. And you know why? Because mother and daddy many times didn't mind the Lord. And when you don't mind God, you'll not get your children to mind you. There's our problem in this country. Listen. Children, obey your parents in the Lord. Churches. Preachers, mothers and dads, get the mothers and dads in the Lord. Build a family altar, pray, worship in the home. And so he said, you can die before your time if you are live a wicked life. Now then, go to the 8th chapter, please. There's no man that hath power over the spirit to retain the spirit. Neither hath he power in the day of death, and there's no discharge in that war. Let me ask you something. When did the greatest man in the Old Testament, a man after God's own heart, when did he really fall? When he was on furlough in the palace. Am I right? Do you remember when he sent all of his people off to war? And you know where he excelled, don't you? On the battlefield. You know when he killed Goliath? No problem at all. Just with a sling and a pocket full of rocks, and there he went. Now, he sent his men off to war, and while David, King David, was away from his great army, that's when sin set in. You know, it's hard to sin if you're in the middle of a fight and expect to get killed every minute. I mean, you just want to stay ready. Them bullets get to buzzing, you know, and you get to dodging, jump in a foxhole or behind a tree, and it's just not too easy to jump off from sin right there. But oh, when the battle's over, I said when the battle's over and you go home and they come with all the awards and all the prizes and all the oak leaf clusters and all the people begin to holler and clap their hand, brother, that's where the danger is. And Brother Curtis Edson, I'll say to you in this church, you've grown really rapidly. You've built this building, it's nearly filled tonight, and you've increased it to over 2,000 people in Sunday school. And if you'll keep your people on the run for souls, they'll live more pure and they'll be more worthwhile and happy. But you get to fighting over the bones of what you caught, and that's where your trouble's going to be. Say, I'm just tired of this, and I'm tired of doing this. I'm tired. And I tell you what, you'll go under yourself. And so God's people ought to be a busy, wonderful people. Verse 10 gripped me a while ago. I saw the wicked buried. I got to go to their funeral. Just let that soak a minute. You say the wicked going to kill me. No, you can't kill you if you're going to go to their funeral. I believe God's people ought to outlive, outdying out everything else the devil's crowd. come here, my old man got up, and it was a question deal, and they said, how old are you? He said, 97. 97. And going strong. And they said, what do you value the practice? And what did you really do to let you live 97 and be in good health? Well, he said, I served the Lord, and I lived for him, and I didn't smoke, and I didn't drink, and I didn't carouse in sin, and said, I've just had a happy life. And the next one came up, and they said, he looked as old as the other one. He said, what did you accredit your longevity to? And, he said, I've smoked all my life, and I've drunk liquor all my life, and I've tasted every sin you can taste, and I've done this and done that. And Rick, they said, how old are you? He said, 27. Brother, I've seen them like that. Did you know that? The most help. I've seen little girls come in. Actually, they'd lived 40 or 50 years. Their little bodies so young, so young. Little girls that you're looking at tonight had babies at 12. Lost babies, another one after. And when you see all that, if you knew all that those little girls have suffered, they ought to have been playing dolls, and they were having little babies. Mothers and dads, I think we've forgotten how to be children and how to teach our children to be a child. Oh, the little girls, I know they used to put on the high heel shoes and mother's old dress and all that, but they were just playing. They had a good time. Now then, the little girls, they stick their ear in the rock and roll, and then they run off and they go down to drink and don't go. And these little girls, some of them have been getting drunk, but they drank their daddy's liquor. Oh, you cannot imagine. And the little systems, how emaciated they are when they come in. The wages of sin is still. I saw the wicked buried. Let's come now to this other verse. I said here today, I wrote S-E-R-M-O-N, the labor of the foolish wearieth every one of them, because he knoweth not how to get to the city. I thought about Brother Johnny. Did you know there's a lot of people don't know how to get to the city? You go talking to a drunkard, and he said, I sure need to go, and I want to go, but I've got some business affairs to straighten out. He's having a hard time getting to the city. I've seen him get out and catch a bus and then cancel the bus ticket and get drunk and head back into the streets. There have been some of our drunkards died right on the streets of Atlanta, right here. There have been others that found floating in the lakes, and others have been dead on jailhouse floors. One young man, you remember, left down there and put a cigarette in his mouth, and he was a cocky sort of a fella, and he said, I'm going to go back and do just what I want to do. It wasn't very long till they reported him dead on the jailhouse floor. Had talent. You heard him play the piano. Had great talent and all that. But he stuck his fist in God's face and lighted his cigarette and drove away like a peacock from the city of refuge and died in his own sin. Listen, just remember, the chickens will come home to roost. The wages of sin is still death. Now then, I got something out of the 10th chapter a while ago. I just read it sitting here, and it said, if the spirit of the ruler rise up against thee, don't run. Boy, that gripped me. He said, leave not thy place. Don't you leave Texas. You say, you know what it meant? Well, that's what it meant to me. I don't know what it meant to you. He said, who's risen up against us? The rulers. Read Psalm chapter 2. You'll find the rulers rising up against God. Find it repeated over in the book of Acts. And he said, they call him the Christ of God and the Lord Jesus, the man of Nazareth. And the rulers, you better hear me, the rulers have always raised up against God. I want to show you something. Did you know there's never been a nation that lost their liberty, ever got it back? Think that over. Number two, did you know there's never been a denomination come back to God after they went away, and all of them have gone away or will go away because God's not in denominations? Now that shocks some of you old fleece-lined Baptists, doesn't it? Oh, our great heritage, yeah. Brother, you can't live on last year. You can't live on your heritage. We ought to be making another one. Oh, these precious denominational servants. I've heard that till I'm sick. But listen, you better listen just a minute. When the denomination started, the denomination was so humble and so little and so helpless. And this is what they'd say to me 43 years ago. The denominational leader would come to speak, and everybody sort of looked on him as a little god. He'd come in, he was dressed so nice. He'd come in and sit there with great dignity. And he'd get up and he'd say, "Brethren, it's my desire to be your humble denominational servant. I come as a servant of the churches." Not anymore, boys. They come as the dictator. They come almost with communistic principles today. If they let you have money to build your church and you decided to swap or step outside the gate, they'll sue you for your property. That's communism. I believe we've got communism in Baptist britches in this country. You say, "Won't you give me an illustration?" Thank you for asking. Here it comes. They published this widely in Texas. Oh, the welfare rejoiced in that the great Baptist Zion that Dr. Truett used to talk so much about lined up solid with them. In the state of Texas, 191 members of the executive board that I used to sit on, my schoolmates and my preaching buddies and where I went to preach, 191 lined up solid with the welfare and said, "We believe everything ought to be put under the welfare department." And that nailed these old tired hands to the door of the State Department. But by the grace of God, I'm going to jerk the nails out and ball up my fist again. You better know what I'm talking about. I know some of y'all got your little denominational nest. Oh, you call this like Job. Job said, "I die in my nest." Yeah, that's what you think, buddy. God's going to tear your nest wide open. Let me ask you something. What do you ever get done in a nest anyhow? No soldier lives in a nest. But you've got your little nest. And one of these days, like the old mother eagle, God's going to sweep down and knock you off to fly or die. And you ought to die if you don't want to fly. I'm talking about spiritual flying. Brother, how long is it going to be? How long is it going to be before God's people? Hey, you know what a soldier rather do? He'd rather be on the battlefield than any place in the world. If there's a fight to be fought, he'd rather be there than on furlough or home in a hospital anywhere if he wants to be on the battlefield. Paul was on the battlefield. He was on the battlefield. He was left for dead on the battlefield, and they gathered around him and prayed, and he got up. Can you see that old bloody prophet of God raising up on his elbow and looking, and blood dried on his face, and the disciples said, "Thank God, he's getting up." The enemy left him and said, "He's dead. We never hit a man that many times with a stone we threw without being sure he's dead. Let him die and rot." But he was not rottable. It's a new word. God doesn't rot. The will of God doesn't rot. But it raises. And he got up. Oh, listen, don't you know that's a happy time? Talk about monotonous. Brother, I don't even know how to spell monotony. Every day is filled with so many things. Challenges, cries from Egypt's land. Brother, oh, I'll take one more. This is mine. You're our last hope. Why, how could it be a dull time? I dread to see dark come because I know I'm going to have to go to bed sometime during the night. I'd rather be up all the rest of my life and somehow comb this harvest field and take in everybody. 3,000 desperate cries from the wilderness saying, "Come and help me." And we turn them away. Oh, somebody will have to give an account, but we might as well go to conclusion. But notice, he said, "The spirit of the ruler rise up against thee. Leave not thy place, for yielding pacifieth great offenses." In other words, if we don't stand, we're a bunch of pacifiers. That's what he says. All right. Now then, if you know anything about our ministry, this right here, chapter 11, verse 1, cast thy bread upon the waters, for thou shalt find it after many days. Floating bread. I mean, bread. Now, you know what that is? He said if you cast your bread upon the waters, you're going to get it back after many days. At least it won't be dry bread. Lord, it'll have the water of life in it. What'd you say? Casting Bible bread. Casting your bread, that's your talent, your life, your love, everything, into the water of life, the will of God. And floating, just floating wherever he wants you to float. After a while, it'll come back. Chapter 12 for young people. Chapter 11:9. I'm going to give you three more verses. Rejoice, O young man, in thy youth. Let thy heart cheer thee in the days of thy youth. Walk in the ways of thine heart and in the sight of thine eyes. But know thou, get this, that for all these things God will bring thee into judgment. You young people think you can shoot dope, you can get mixed up in immorality, but God said, for all these things I'll bring you into judgment. Now then, let's get to the conclusion. A lot of strange things in the book of Ecclesiastes. A lot of things I understand in this book, a lot of things I guess I don't understand. And I know one thing, I'll agree with him on his great conclusion. This is the great conclusion right here. Let us hear the conclusion of the whole matter. That's all of it. I want you to get the conclusion. It's exactly what he says. The wisest man that ever lived outside of Jesus was the man named Solomon. God gave him wisdom like he gave to no other man. He gave him wealth and riches and all the honor and the glitter and the glamour. Wait a minute. Brother Solomon, you've sort of led me down some discouraging trails. I've been off in the weeds of despair, but he said, finally, let me give you this. This is the matter. This is the conclusion. Fear God, and keep his commandments, for this is the whole duty of man. Now, what have I said tonight? Simply this, and I close. You haven't got one thing to do down here, and that's to stay on the Bible trail. Keep the commandments. You'd say, but Brother Olaf, do you really believe you've got to keep all 10 commandments in order to go to heaven? I sure do. I sure do. He said, fear God and keep his commandments. Now you're going to ask another question. Have you kept the commandments yourself? No, sir. Are you going to heaven? I really am. That'll be my next stop. How are you going to get there? I met a man called Jesus. And I said, Lord, I'm a sinner. I've broken so many of the commandments. And he said, well, I have good news for you. I've kept them all. And I swapped my keeping for your breaking. I said, really? He said, I really mean it. I said, you mean to tell me we got to comparing our records, and I had everything on mine nearly, and there it is. I said, how could you ever expect me to go to heaven with a record like that? And Jesus said, let's look at my record. And I looked at his record, and there's everything that's good, everything that's good. And I thought, well, I'll never get like that. He said, I'll swap with you. Put yours over here, and I'll put mine over there. And I'm going to put yours on my shoulders and haul them up the hill to Calvary. They're going to be nailed to me, and I'm going to be nailed for you. Brother, that's too good a bargain to pass up. Saved and know it, and saved and kept. That's what this book teaches.

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My friend, if you are not 100% sure that heaven will be your home when you die, or if you'd like to have some helpful literature on this subject, please call us at area code 252-223-4600. Or you may also write to us at FBN 520 Roberts Road, Newport, North Carolina 28570. 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

Tonight's message was The Lost Fear of God by Dr. Lester Roloff. To receive a copy of this message, please write to Sword of the Lord Sermon Club, 224 Bridge Avenue, Murfreesboro, Tennessee, 37129. That address again is Sword of the Lord Sermon Club, 224 Bridge Avenue, Murfreesboro, Tennessee, 37129. And ask for the message entitled The Lost Fear of God by Dr. Lester Roloff.

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0: To honor his wife, Julie, on her birthday, Kevin Castle of Elkhart chose to share this day of broadcasting with you. Thank you for keeping us on the air today, Kevin. Julie, we hope your birthday is as sweet as you've been hoping, and your new year of life is as joy-filled as you've been praying. Happy birthday!

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1: Today I'm continuing to look at the topic, problems in marriage. Happy marriages aren't made up of two perfectly matched people who happened to fall in love. No, happy marriages are made of two different people who are persistently working at resolving the conflicts and differences that they have. This work at solving problems will go on as long as the marriage goes on. Because you're humans, you're going to have problems. And only by working at those problems will you be able to build the kind of relationship that'll bring satisfaction to your home. The major pressure areas tend to fall into categories. From time to time, these same categories crop up as problems to be resolved. For instance, jealousy is a problem in many marriages. Now, jealousy is a complex emotional attitude. It's a sign of inadequacy or anxiety. It often stems from dissatisfaction from your personal appearance. The wife feels that her husband is not attracted to her anymore because she's put on a few pounds or added a few gray hairs. The husband worries if he thinks his wife is looking at another man. Above all else, jealousy is sin. It's a violation of God's word where we read, "Jealousy is cruel as hell. Its coals are coals of fire, which hath a most vehement flame." True love is not jealous. To solve a jealousy problem takes work for both the husband and the wife. To the jealous one, let me say that you need to confess your emotion as a sinful emotion. You need to ask God's forgiveness, and you need to seek His help in overcoming the attitude. Your jealous spirit shows that you don't trust your marriage partner. You need to build up your confidence by allowing them freedom to follow a normal routine. You need to pray for them. To the one who's the subject of the jealousy, you need to show over and over again your love to your marriage partner. You need to tell them that you love them, and you need to show them that you love them. You need to work at strengthening the bond of love that binds you together, a bond that is perilously close to snapping. Slowly but surely, both of you need to work at restoring the love that drew you together in the beginning. Still another category that often brings problems is that of depression. Depression doesn't develop overnight. It comes slowly into a home as one of the marriage partners is beat down by circumstances or by actual criticism. The husband is critical of his wife's appearance or cooking or housekeeping ability. She's ignored by him as he works or goes to classes at night or plays ball with his friends. Her mother-in-law is never satisfied with what she does. And little by little, she loses her self-confidence until she goes into a state of serious depression. She's perpetually tired. Often she can't sleep well at night. She feels sad about life, and she has no vital interest in anything. She may lose weight. She thinks about suicide. It's a sad state, but it often happens, and when it does, it can break up the marriage. Depression is an emotional state that may involve sin. There may also be a medical problem involved that a doctor can advise you on. But depression may also involve concern with what man thinks rather than what God thinks. It focuses on self, and it forgets to focus on the Lord and on His Word. It's a state that takes a long time to develop, and it's going to take a long time to cure. The best thing you can do for yourself is to build up your relationship with the Lord. In most cases, you'd probably be wise to see your pastor and to allow him to counsel you from the Word of God. Your marriage partner needs to see where he has contributed to the problem. He needs to support you by providing a warm, loving relationship in the home. As the two of you work together, you can rebuild the relationship of love that once brought you together into marriage.
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0: To honor his wife, Julie, on her birthday, Kevin Castle of Elkhart chose to share this day of broadcasting with you. Thank you for keeping us on the air today, Kevin. Julie, we hope your birthday is as sweet as you've been hoping, and your new year of life is as joy-filled as you've been praying. Happy birthday!

0: This is the More Sure Word Broadcast, a biblical preaching outreach of Pastor Brent Logan from the Sweet Springs Baptist Church in Ardmore, Alabama. We are so glad you've joined us today. And now, let's listen in from the pulpit of Pastor Logan.
1: Well, let's take our Bibles to 1 Corinthians chapter 2. We'll keep going verse by verse through the Word of God together. And from our text tonight, we'll read from verse 9 through the end of the chapter, and we're preaching from the text. The subject of the Holy Ghost teacheth. 1 Corinthians chapter 2 and verse number 9, we'll begin reading. The Bible says, "But as it is written, eye hath not seen, nor ear heard, neither have entered into the heart of man the things which God hath prepared for them that love him. But God hath revealed them unto us by his Spirit. For the Spirit searcheth all things, yea, the deep things of God. For what man knoweth the things of a man, save the spirit of man which is in him? Even so the things of God knoweth no man, but the Spirit of God. Now we have received not the spirit of the world, but the Spirit which is of God, that we might know the things that are freely given to us of God. Which things also we speak, not in the words which man's wisdom teacheth, but which the Holy Ghost teacheth, comparing spiritual things with spiritual. But the natural man receiveth not the things of the Spirit of God, for they are foolishness unto him, neither can he know them, because they are spiritually discerned. But he that is spiritual judgeth all things, yet he himself is judged of no man. For who hath known the mind of the Lord, that he may instruct him? But we have the mind of Christ." God will bless the reading of his word. Would you pray with me? Father, we do ask that the Spirit of God would give us the revelation that we need tonight. And Lord, if there is a lost person here, I know they can at least know that they're guilty. And they can know that they need you. I pray they'd come to you tonight. I can't see people's hearts. I don't know who's saved, but I know you do, Lord. And I pray you deal with that one that's in church tonight. We're glad they're here, but is outside of the family of God and doesn't have eternal life. And then, Lord, I pray you'd help all of us that are naming the name of Christ. Help us not to be the carnal man that refuses to let the Holy Ghost teach us. I pray, God, that we would be good students of the teaching of the Holy Ghost. And we'll thank you for what you do tonight in our hearts and in this service. In Jesus' name, amen. The Word of God is going to begin to start dividing humanity into groups of people here. And there's not just two groups. You know, you would think maybe God would just divide people into two groups, people that are lost, they're not saved, and people that are saved, they're in God's family. But that's not how he divides people in this chapter and in the following one. The first man that he's going to, or one of the men that he speaks of in verse number 14, he's going to talk about the natural man. That's just a man that, just a regular man. He doesn't know God as his Savior. He's just a living human being. Then the second man, verse number 15, but he that is spiritual, then there's going to be a spiritual man in the text. But sadly, that's not only the case, because all saved people aren't spiritual. So therefore, in chapter 3, he begins that we did not read speaking unto carnal people. So there's the natural man, there's the spiritual man, and there's the carnal man. The natural man is that which is born of flesh is flesh. In the last chapter of this epistle, in chapter 15 of 1 Corinthians, he talks about the first man and the second man. He talks about a natural body and a spiritual body. And in 1 Corinthians chapter 15, verse 46, he says, "Howbeit that was not first which is spiritual, but that which is natural, and afterward that which is spiritual." You know, it's a misconception. Some people think they've always been saved, that they've always been all right. But the Bible says the spiritual man has to come after the natural man. The natural man's first, and the natural man needs something else. He needs a different man on the inside of him. And so the discussion of that man that doesn't know God is not really a discussion of how wicked he is. It's just that he's not spiritual. He doesn't have God living within him. Now, I began to preach some of this last time we were together in the text, and we were talking about the revelation of the Spirit. There are five things in the text that I want you to see. We've already seen a couple of them. In verse number 10, God hath revealed them unto us by his Spirit. The Holy Ghost reveals things. In verse 10 says, for the Spirit searcheth all things. So the Spirit reveals. The Spirit of God reveals. The Spirit of God searches. Verse number 11, for what man knoweth the things of a man, save the spirit of man which is in him? Even so the things of God knoweth no man but the Spirit of God. So the Spirit knows some things that man doesn't know. The Spirit reveals, the Spirit searches, the Spirit knows. Verse number 12, now we have received not the spirit of the world, but the Spirit which is of God. Here we see the Spirit being received, the Spirit of God received. And then our text in verse number 13, which the Holy Ghost teaches, the Spirit of God teaches. Now, last time we were together, I talked about the revelation of the Holy Ghost and that people cannot know the things which God hath prepared for them that love him, and the people cannot know the things of the Spirit of God without the revelation of the Holy Ghost. Now, I need to clarify that because I don't want anybody leaving our church being a Calvinist. You do not need an advanced revelation to be saved. Because though you can only understand the Bible by the Spirit of God. You understand, if a lost man opens the Bible, he don't understand the Bible. He can't understand the things of the Spirit of God. But he can understand that he's a sinner. Every man has something God built into him in addition to the Spirit of God that's at work in this world. It's called a conscience. And in man's conscience, God lets him know that he's a sinner. God has already revealed to man that he's a sinner through his conscience. God has another revelation. The Spirit of God does not have to give the revelation of creation. The heavens declare the glory of God, and the firmament shows his handiwork. Day unto day uttered speech. There's a revelation just in creation that there is a God. That doesn't give all the details of God. That doesn't give all the understanding of the Bible, but there is at least a revelation in the creation. There's a revelation in my own conscience. There is a revelation at the cross. Jesus said, if I be lifted up from the earth, I will draw all men unto me. When Jesus Christ hung on a cross, man not only sees the penalty of sin, but he sees the cure of his sin. So though a lost man cannot understand the Bible, he can't understand that he's a sinner, and he can't understand there's a God, and he can't understand Jesus died for him. And that's without any supernatural revelation of the Holy Ghost. Do you understand what I'm saying? And that's very important, because the Calvinist says that God picks and chooses certain people to send his Spirit into their heart so that they can understand all these things. And that's not only wrong theology, but that's a damnable doctrine, because that means that some people cannot be saved. And Jesus said, whosoever will, let him come. And the Bible says that God has lighted every man that cometh into the world. And the Bible says furthermore that the grace of God that bringeth salvation hath appeared to all men. God is bringing his grace and his salvation for all men so they can see it. No, so all men can come to Christ, and all men can trust Christ without any divine special intervention. I'm not saying the Holy Ghost does not reprove us, but he reproves all of us. And many times when he reproves people, they reject it anyway. But the natural man cannot receive the things of the Spirit of God. It does not say the natural man can't receive the Spirit of God. And thank God for that, or we'd all be lost. Because all of us were a natural man at one time. So the revelation of the Spirit goes to the things of God, not our understanding that we're guilty or that Christ is the Savior. We've already talked about the Spirit searching all things. We did that last time. Then look at verse number 11. For what man knoweth the things of a man, save the spirit of man which is in him? Even so the things of God knoweth no man but the Spirit of God. He says, you know, to understand man, you've got to have man's spirit. Hold your finger right here and go to Ecclesiastes, because the truth is that there's a lot of different spirits. Man has a spirit, and God has a spirit. But not only that, animals have spirits. You know that? Now, for those people that think animals are just like human beings, just close your ears. You won't like what I'm about to say. That animal cannot understand you. They say, oh, no, my dog no understands me. I've done this before as a joke, you know. No, that animal doesn't understand you. That animal may understand emotion. That animal may understand the tone of your voice, but that animal doesn't understand you. You can look at that little dog and say, oh, Fido, I hate you. I'm going to kill you and string you up, and I'm going to skin you. And that dog would just wag his tail. Or you can look at that dog and say, Fido, I love you. You're my best friend, Fido. And he'll cower down. Because an animal can't understand a human being. I didn't say they didn't have a spirit. I didn't say they didn't have any understanding. I just said they can't understand what we understand. They can't understand eternity. They can't understand relationships like that. They don't have values like we have. They don't have morals like we have. Because they have a different spirit. And the Bible's very plain about that. Look here in Ecclesiastes. He says in chapter 3 and verse number 21, who knoweth the spirit of man that goeth upward, and the spirit of the beast that goeth downward to the earth? Do you see that? We've got some crazy people that they have more of a kinship with animals and beasts than they do God, than they do people. And they do God. That's unnatural. That's an unnatural affection. That dog can, or that cat can appreciate you feeding it, but it can't really love you. That's just what you think it is. Oh, they love me. They know me. No, they have a spirit of a beast, and the spirit of a beast does not understand the spirit of man. And by the way, you may think you understand what's going on that beast's head, but you don't. All these wackos that say, oh, don't kill the animals. They have feelings too. You got something wrong in the way you look at things. They're not like us. They're not human beings. The spirit of a man and the spirit of a beast is totally different. The spirit of man goes up and the spirit of the beast goes down. I don't believe in mistreating animals and doing all that. I mean, we've got a record of that in Jonah, all right? And even in Proverbs, you know, regarding the life of the beast and all that stuff. I'm not against all that. I'm just saying we need to quit treating animals like people because they don't know anything about us. They got a different spirit. And you can't put yourself in their position. A different spirit. Now, why do I say that? Go back to our text. He says in 1 Corinthians chapter 2, in verse number 12, now we have received not the spirit of the world, but the spirit which is of God. Oh, now we run into another spirit. We got the spirit of man. We've got the spirit of a beast. And here we have the spirit of the world. The world has a spirit. And I think the Bible gives us an allusion to that spirit that is in the world. And I'll just read it for you, Ephesians chapter 2, verse 2. Wherein in time past you walked according to the course of this world, according to the prince of the power of the air, the spirit that now worketh in the children of disobedience.
0: And that's all the time we have for today. We trust that the preaching of the Word of God has been a help to your heart. You may contact the broadcast or Pastor Logan for further information via email at info@sweetspringsbc.com. That's info@sweetspringsbc.com. We pray God's richest blessings upon you and ask you to always remember that the Bible is a more sure word than any you could ever hear in this world.

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Everybody's gonna be a singing that story. Everybody's gonna have a wonderful time up there. Oh, glory, hallelujah. Brother, there's a reckoning coming.

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Everybody's gonna be singing that story. Everybody's gonna have a wonderful time. Oh, glory, hallelujah. Brother, there's a reckoning.

Hello, this is Dewey Williams with the Gospel Voice broadcast. I want you to know that our God is so wonderful that He has made a way for sinners to be saved and to come to know Him as their personal Savior. Friend, today the Word of God says in John 3:16, "For God so loved the world that He gave His only begotten Son, that whosoever believeth in Him should not perish, but have everlasting life. For God sent not His Son into the world to condemn the world, but that the world through Him might be saved." And today, friend, that world includes you. Jesus, by the grace of God, tasted death for every man. He paid for your sin debt on the cross of Calvary. With His own precious blood, we were not redeemed with corruptible things such as silver and gold, or from vain conversation received by tradition from our fathers, but with the precious blood of Jesus as a lamb without blemish and without spot. And I have good news today, my dear friend. You can be saved today. God has opened the door of salvation, and the Bible says today is the day of salvation, and now is the accepted time. And God said, when you hear My voice, harden not your heart. Oh, today, friend, why don't you humble yourself and pray that prayer that the old publican prayed in the Gospel of Luke. God, be merciful to me, a sinner, and save me for Jesus' sake. I'm thankful that all the choirs in heaven are quieted so that God will listen to that one who will pray that prayer and cry that cry to God in faith, in repentance, in sincerity. Jeremiah said in Jeremiah chapter number 29 and verse 13, "You shall seek Me and find Me when you search for Me with all your heart." Psalms 145, and I believe it's verse number 18, says, "The Lord is nigh to all them that call upon Him, to all that call upon Him in truth." Do you mean business today, friend? Settle this matter of your eternal salvation today. Call on the name of the Lord, and if you will, I promise you, you'll not be ashamed, and you'll be glad. God bless you, and may the Lord have His way is our prayer.

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0: Virginia Lucas of Wilfred chose to share this day of broadcasting with you in honor of her husband Leland, because today is Leland's birthday. Your generosity is keeping us on the air today, Virginia. Thank you. Leland, we hope you enjoy hugely happy memories as you celebrate your 80th birthday today. God bless you.

0: This is the Gospel Hour, making known to this nation the gospel of Jesus Christ. 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
1: Now, Father, lead us as we study today for Jesus' sake. I know and I recognize, Father, that the Spirit of God searcheth the deep things of God. And so unless the Spirit guides us today, then our Father, we will not find the truth. But if He guides into all truth. So we commit the remaining moments of this hour and this preacher's heart, mind, soul, and body into the hands of the Holy Ghost of God. Lead, guide, and direct for Jesus' sake. Amen. Now, yesterday, I said that Paul in Romans 11:13, Paul said that he was called a minister to the Gentiles. Now, in Ephesians 3, he distinctly said that God revealed unto him, God gave him a revelation concerning the mystery of the church, the mystery of the bride of Christ. And then I read in 1 Corinthians 1:17 that Paul distinctly said God sent him not to baptize, but to preach the gospel. And then in 1 Corinthians 15:1-3, I read that Paul said to the Corinthian church, and he said to the people there in Corinth, in the church, he said, I preached unto you the gospel where through which you're saved and wherein you stand. Then he said, I preached unto you, first of all, that which I received, how that Christ died for our sins according to the Scriptures, and that he was buried and rose again the third day according to the Scriptures, and was seen of Cephas, and then of the 12, and then of 500 men at one time. Then, when I left the radio yesterday, I was talking to you about how we become a member of the church. And I want to read that verse just one more time, and then we're going further into this business of what the water is. Now then, in 1 Corinthians 12:12, for as the body is one and hath many members, and all the members of that one body being many are one body, so also is Christ. Now the church is the body of Christ. Now anybody that denies that, then of course, God bless you. You couldn't help them. You can't help them. And that's one reason you can't help people today. They have their minds made up. They're not willing to follow God's word. You see, I've got to jump on you. I'm not following a religion or a denomination or a man. I'm following the Lamb of God. I'm strictly 100% a preacher of the gospel, independent of any and all religions. It matters not what. One group came to me a few years ago and said, Mr. Green, if you'll carry your equipment into cities and organize churches for us, we'll pay all your bills, buy your tents, and pay you a handsome salary. I said, thank you. That's very kind of you. I appreciate it, but I'm not interested, and I'm not. I'm preaching the gospel. Listen, I'm not criticizing any denomination. I mean by that, God bless the Baptists, God bless the Methodists, and God bless the Presbyterians, and God bless every pastor and others. I don't mean that's all. Others who preach the pure gospel of the marvelous grace of God minus the works of man. Now, for by one Spirit are we all baptized into one body. One Spirit are we all baptized into one body. Whether we be Jews or Gentiles, whether we be bond or free, and have been all made to drink into one Spirit. Now, beloved, according to the teaching of Paul the Apostle to the Gentiles, to whom God dictated 13 of these epistles, he said, I magnify my office in that I am an apostle to the Gentiles. He said that we are all baptized into one body by one Spirit, not by a preacher in a baptistry, but by the Holy Ghost of God. Now, how does that baptism come about? In John 5:24, Jesus said, verily, verily, I say unto you, he that heareth my word and believeth on him that sent me hath everlasting life, and shall not come into condemnation, but is passed from death unto life. He that heareth my word. Now, why didn't Jesus say this? Listen. Listen, beloved. If it's imperative to be immersed in water, go to hell, why didn't the Son of God say, verily, verily, I say unto thee, except, verily, verily, I say unto thee, he that heareth my word, and believeth on me, and is baptized in water in Jesus' name, hath everlasting life. Now, why didn't he say that? Why would the Son of God leave anything as important as a necessity to salvation? Why would he leave it out of that verse? Now, I believe in baptism, and you say, preacher, why was the Lord baptized? He said, thus it becometh us to fulfill all righteousness. He came to be the righteous Savior, the righteous Son, the righteousness of God in flesh. And during the transition period, during the days that the changeover from Judaism to Christianity was in progress, we find much said in the book of Acts about baptism. That's true. But, beloved friends, in the writings of Paul, you'll find the word baptize very, very, very, very, very few times. Very few times. All right. So, during the transition period, there was quite a bit said about baptism. But in the 13 epistles dictated to the apostle to the Gentiles, we have very little said about baptizing, and he said, God sent me not to baptize, but to preach the gospel. All right. Now then, we're all baptized into one body by one Spirit, except a man be born of the water and of the Spirit. Now, the baptism comes through hearing the word of God. Verily, verily, I say unto you, he that heareth my word and believeth on him that sent me, hear the word, believe on him that sent me, hath everlasting life. Well, now, what does the word say? The word says, God so loved the world, he gave his only begotten Son, that whosoever believeth in him and is baptized in water in the name of Jesus. No, that's not what he said. God so loved the world that he gave his only begotten Son, that whosoever believeth in him should not perish, but have everlasting life, praise God. John 3:18, he that believeth on him is not condemned. He that believeth not is condemned already, because he hath not believed not one word about baptism. It's true that in Mark it says, he that believeth and is baptized shall be saved. He that believeth not shall be damned. It didn't say a word about baptism. It said, he that believeth not shall be damned. It didn't say one word about he that believeth not and is not baptized. Didn't say one word about it. I say the Gospel of John is the salvation book. John 20:30-31 distinctly says, these things are written that you might believe that Jesus is the Christ, Son of God, and believing you might have life through his name, not through the baptistry, not through water, not through immersion, not through baptism, but through his name. Let me say again, I believe in baptism. I've been baptized. When I was a sinner, 13 years old, I joined the church and was ducked. When God saved me at the age of 20 years and 6 months old, when God saved me, I went back and received Christian baptism. I accepted the Lord Jesus Christ, confessed my sins. He washed them away in his precious blood. And then I went to the minister in my locality, joined a good Bible church, and I was immersed not to be saved, not to wash my sins away, but praise God because they were washed away. And the water had nothing to do with saving me, not one thing. Verily, verily, I say unto you, he that heareth my word. Now, in John 15:3, Jesus said, now ye are clean through the word which I have spoken unto you. Now ye are clean through the word which I have spoken unto you. The word cleans you up, not the baptistry. Now in 1 Peter chapter 1 and verse 23, now then, we find, let me read it. We'll begin with verse 18. For as much, now this is 1 Peter 1:18. For as much as you know that ye were not redeemed with corruptible things such as silver and gold from your vain conversation received by tradition from your fathers, but with the precious blood of Christ as of a lamb without blemish and without spot. Praise God, it's the blood, not the water, not the baptistry, not the church, not the church letter, not church membership, not laying on of hands, not christening, confirming, dedicating, not, beloved friends, anything but the blood of Jesus Christ. Amen. And if the devil can sidetrack you and get your mind on something besides the blood, he's satisfied. Let me tell you something. You put this down. You put this down in your little memorandum pad. Write this on the wall. Write it on the front of the radio. Write it somewhere, will you? Write this down. When a man mentions baptism in a sermon, bless your soul, more than he mentions blood, you'd better watch him. I'm telling you straight, you'd better watch him. Peter says we're redeemed. That is, our sins are washed away. Our sins are blotted out. Not in the baptistry, but by the precious blood. Listen. With the precious blood of Christ as of a lamb without blood. Now that's 1 Peter 1:19. Verse 20, for verily, listen, who verily was foreordained before the foundation of the world, but was manifested in these last times for you, who by him do believe in God that raised him up from the dead. Well, I declare, Peter preaches the same gospel Paul does, doesn't he? Huh? Paul said, I preach the gospel, you're saved by it. You stand in the gospel. And he said, I preach the gospel, how that Christ died, was buried, and rose again. And that's the same thing Peter's preaching. Who, by him to believe in God that raised him up from the dead and gave him glory, that your faith and hope might be in God. Come on, beloved. Come on, precious beloved one. Is your faith in God or in the baptistry? Is your faith in God or in what that preacher told you about getting immersed in water in Jesus' name? Now, where is your faith? Is your faith in God Almighty, or is it in a stream of water somewhere, or a baptistry somewhere? Now, that your faith and hope might be in God, seeing ye have purified your souls. Seeing ye have purified your souls and obeying the truth through the Spirit unto unfeigned love of the brethren, see that you love one another with a pure heart fervently, being born again. Being born again. Being born again, not of corruptible seed, but incorruptible, by the word of God which liveth and abideth forever. For all flesh is as grass, and the glory of man is the flower of the grass. Grass withereth, the flower thereof falleth away, but the word of the Lord endureth forever. And this is the word which by the gospel is preached unto you. The word of God, the word of God, the unfailing word of God. It'll never fail. It's eternal. It's everlasting. In the beginning was the word, and the word was with God, and the word was God. The same was in the beginning with God. And I have everlasting life today because the word of God, the seed of God, the eternal seed, has been planted in my soul, the word of God. Yes, I've been baptized. Yes, indeed I have. And if you haven't had Christian baptism, I believe with all of my heart that you should follow your Lord in baptism. I believe that. But it won't save you, and it won't help save you, and it won't make you any better saved than you are right now. Not one bit. Beloved, the water is the word. Now, I don't have time to go into it. We'll never get through if I do. There's so much. But you remember on one occasion in John 4, Jesus was going through Samaria. He must needs go through Samaria. And Jacob's well was there, and a woman came to draw water, and Jesus was sitting on the well, tired and worn out after a journey. And he said to the woman, give me to drink. Give me a drink. She said, I don't understand it. You, a Jew, ask Samaritan for drink. He said, if you knew the gift of God, if you knew the gift of God, if you knew the gift of God, and who it is that said to thee, give me drink, you would have asked him and I would have given you living water. She said, I want this water. But first of all, she said, you don't have anything to draw with. And Jesus said, the water I give shall be in you a well of water springing up into everlasting life. It'll be in you, see. Living water in you, a well of water in you, see? All right. So the woman said, I want this water. And then Jesus said, go call your husband. She said, I don't have one. He said, you've told the truth. And then she said, the Jews say Jerusalem is a place to worship, and our father said the mountain's a place to worship. Now, what do you say? And Jesus said, you worship you know not what. And then she said, I know Messiah cometh. I know that Messiah is coming, and when he has come, he'll tell us all things we've ever done. Well, all things, he'll tell us everything. Now, Jesus said in John 4, I that speak to thee am he. She dropped her water pot. She ran to town with an artesian well of living water in her soul. Now, let me tell you something. Jesus didn't mention baptism. He didn't discuss baptism. He didn't say one word about baptism. He didn't tell her to be baptized. He said, if you'd ask me, I'd give you living water. And she said, I want the water. And he gave her the water. And what he gave her was seven words. I, one, that, two, speak, that's three, two, that's four, thee, that's five, am, that's six, and he is the seventh word. I that speak to thee am he. Seven words, and she believed those seven words. She accepted those seven words. She ran to town. She told the men she'd met a man that told her everything she'd ever done. And she said, this is the Messiah. She was saved. That heartbreaking, home-breaking, home-wrecking woman accepted seven words, and those seven words planted in her bosom an artesian well that flowed all over that community and pointed many to the Lamb of God. Beloved, what I want to say is this. Anytime the devil can sidetrack you from the blood to the baptistry, he's happy. Anytime the devil can sidetrack you from the word to the baptistry, he's happy. Anytime the devil can substitute anything, it doesn't make any difference, good works, good living, clean living, giving money, sacrificing, suffering, baptism, laying on of hands, it doesn't make any difference. Anytime the devil can sidetrack you from the Word of God and the blood of Jesus Christ and get you to put something else in its place, he's satisfied. Now, I want to tell you, and I say it without hesitation, I say it without fear, and I say it from the depths of my soul, oh God, with a broken heart. It breaks my heart when I hear people telling you that you must be immersed in water in Jesus' name. Yes, they say that if you've been baptized in the name of the Father and of the Son and of the Holy Ghost, you've been baptized wrong. You haven't been baptized. But the Son of God said to those disciples, go ye into all the world and preach the gospel, baptizing them in the name of the Father and of the Son and of the Holy Ghost. Well, you say, Mr. Green, that's not a name, that's a title. All right, tomorrow we'll see what we can learn about that phase of the new birth. Now, if you're not born again, if you're not saved, if you're not redeemed, if you're not washed in the blood, God grant, this be the day that you bow your head, shut your eyes, and just tell the Lord that you're a sinner and you want to be saved, and you want to be born into the family of God, and I'll guarantee you, he'll save you, he'll born you, not by might, not by power, but by my Spirit, not of blood, nor of the will of the flesh, nor the will of man, but of God. Father, save the soul that's nearest hell, and we'll praise you for it. In Jesus' name. Amen.
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3: Marvelous grace of our loving Lord, grace that exceeds our sin, our guilt. Page 230. Give it all you have. Marvelous.

want you to know something today, dear listener, that no matter who you are, where you are, or what you are, God loves you. God wants you to be saved and to have everlasting life. You know, there are those today that would tell you that only certain ones are elected by God to be saved and that everybody else is going to hell. That would not be a God of love. That would be a God of hatred. And the Bible says that God is love. The Bible also says God is light. Let me give you some light. Let me tell you what the Bible says. The Lord is not slack concerning his promise, as some men count slackness, but is longsuffering to us, not willing that any should perish, but that all should come to repentance. Peter tells us in his second epistle that God does not want one single soul to perish, but he wants everybody to repent and turn to Jesus Christ and look to him to be saved. Paul told Timothy, he said that Jesus will have all men to be saved and to come unto the knowledge of the truth. Well, Peter and Paul are a much better authority than anybody I've heard today because they got their word from God himself. And the Bible says that God wants all men to be saved. Jesus said himself while he walked on this earth in the days of his flesh, "All that the Father giveth me shall come to me, and him that cometh to me I will in no wise cast out." He said, "If I be lifted up from the earth, I will draw all men to me." He wants all. Now, look, you don't have to be a rocket scientist to figure out that all means all. That if you can hear the sound of my voice, you are a part of God's plan of salvation. I believe in election and predestination. I believe that God has elected and predestined and predetermined that everyone that ever lives in this life be saved. God wants everyone to be saved. That is his election. He's chosen that. He has predetermined that everybody be saved. But you have a choice. God desires it, but do you? See, salvation is a choice. It is a free gift, and your part in it is to choose whether you will accept what God has chosen for you. God has chosen for you to be saved. He has elected it. Have you elected? Have you chosen to be saved? God has predetermined that you be saved. What are you going to determine, though? Are you going to receive it or reject it? Now, do you know that you need to be saved? You can't be saved unless you know that you're lost. To be saved means to be saved from something to someone. To be saved from something to something. I am saved from death, which is the wages and of my sin. I am saved from that to everlasting life by the payment of the Lord Jesus Christ. I am saved from something to something. I am saved from my sins to my Savior, to himself. Now, let me challenge you today. God wants you to be saved. Sometimes people say, "Well, I don't know if God loves me or if God wants me." You don't, preacher, you don't know what I've done. Paul was the chiefest of sinners. Paul persecuted and wasted the church of God. Paul killed Christians and put them in prison for a living. He murdered. King David was a murderer. Moses was a murderer. Some of the greatest of the saints and the hosts of heaven were the worst of sinners. Because Jesus came to die for all sinners, and he died for all sinners to be saved. Oh, sinner, today, won't you look to the Lamb of God, which taketh away the sin of the world, and say, "Lord, I am a sinner, and I know that my sins are going to take me to everlasting death and punishment, and that is my just deserts. But I look to the Lord Jesus Christ, who wants me to be saved, who loved me, and gave himself for me, and I accept his gift of salvation through his death, burial, resurrection, and his shed blood as my only hope of heaven." Oh, sinner, won't you be saved today? God wants you to be saved. He's determined that you be saved. But again, you have the choice to make whether you will receive it or reject it. Won't you receive the Lord Jesus Christ today to be your personal Lord and Savior wherever you are, whatever you're doing? Won't you pause just for a moment and from your heart pray to God, pray to the Lord Jesus Christ. Tell him that you know that you're a sinner. Ask him to forgive you of your sins and trust him with all your heart and soul, and he will save you. And the Bible says that him that cometh to me, I will in no wise cast out. And he said, "These shall never perish." What great joy and peace and rejoicing will be yours today if you'll heed that call.

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1: 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Tracts are printed in 90 languages, including English and Spanish, and are offered free to anyone who requests them. 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Our pastor is William Burroughs. 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
2: Welcome into the midweek edition of the Fellowship Broadcast, and Lord willing, Pastor Burroughs will be along with us here in just a little bit. Last week, he talked about the power of the printed page and what God is doing through the Tract League. He'll say some more about that in just a little bit, but take it a step forward and talk about the power of the Word of God. I know you want to stay tuned for that and pray that God would help you in a great way with Pastor Burroughs today. Just a reminder, next week, May the 18th through the 21st, it is Bread of Life Camp meeting time. If you'd like to know more about it, feel free to call the office. They'll be glad to help you, 513-494-1075. Pastor Burroughs will be along right after this letter from a life that's been changed by the power of a gospel tract.
1: 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They are all gone now, and we found two left after digging in the car seats for a while with your address on it. Your mission has been a great blessing to us. Thank you. Thank you. That from Larry in Oklahoma.
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4: 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I want to thank you for listening to the broadcast today. At Fellowship Baptist Church, we've had a ministry of the Fellowship Tract League since 1978. We're right on the edge of printing and shipping 5.5 billion gospel tracts as of the day of this recording. Right on the edge of it. We printed and shipped, to my knowledge, into every single country and territory in the world. And we can only do it with people like you that are listening, donating to the ministry. That's why we call it a tract league, because it takes many people to help us do what we're doing. There's no way that we could have done what we've done to this point without your help. Just think about that. To my knowledge, every country and territory in the world, 5.5 billion gospel tracts. That's just amazing. Last week, we talked about the power of the printed page. And we are in a great war. And what's at stake is the souls of men, right? A great spiritual battle. One of the greatest weapons in that battle is the printed page. Now, the world has used it. We talked about last week how Charles Darwin writes Origin of Species, and many people's faith were shaken in God because of that. Karl Marx writes Das Kapital, and billions of people have been under communism. 100+ million have died under communist regime because of a direct act of them governments. But nothing is as powerful as the Word of God. And Hebrews 4:12 says, "For the Word of God is quick and powerful, sharper than any two-edged sword, piercing even to the dividing asunder in soul and spirits and joints and marrow, and is the discerner of the thoughts and intents of the heart." How powerful is the Word of God? It has the power to save your soul. And 1 Peter 1:23 says, "Being born again, not of corruptible seed, but of incorruptible by the word of God, which liveth and abideth forever." Listen, we know we must be born again. Well, what did he say that they were born again with? The word of God. That's right. Born again, not of corruptible seed, but of incorruptible by the word of God. When you give somebody a gospel tract, the Holy Spirit will begin working in the heart of that individual through the word which you have sown. I'm telling you, the Word of God works. The Word of God also has the power to sustain you. Now, we're going to move on from that. And listen, the Word of God has the power to sustain you. In 1 Peter 2, in verses 2 and 3, he says, "As newborn babes, they desire the sincere milk of the Word, that ye may grow thereby. If so be that ye have tasted, the Lord is gracious." Listen, newborn babies need milk to sustain them. But whether one has just been saved or they've been saved a long time, we need the Word of God to feed us spiritually. Job 23:12 says, "Neither have I gone back from the commandment of his lips. I have esteemed the words of his mouth more than my necessary food." You know, George Mueller had over 50,000 recorded prayers that have been answered. When asked by some college students about his great prayer life, he said, "You are correct. A strong prayer life is like the high ground on the battlefield. If you can take the high ground, you will win the battle. But the only way that I have strength to climb that hill is to be strengthened by the Word of God." My friend, that Bible that you have is the Word of God. That is your sustenance for the journey. I'll tell you something else about the Word of God. The Word of God is able to keep you from sin. Preachers used to sign their Bibles this way when somebody would ask them to sign it. Many times they'd say, "This book will keep you from sin, and sin will keep you from this book." Well, listen to this in Psalm 37, 30 and 31. "The mouth of the righteous speaketh wisdom, and his tongue talketh of judgment. The law of his God is in his heart. None of his steps shall slide." Why will his steps not slide? Because the law of his God is in his heart. That's called scripture memorization. Psalm 119, verse 11, "Thy word have I hid in mine heart, that I might not sin against thee." The Word of God is so powerful. You know, when the Bible was kicked out of the public schools, divorce went up 300% in a year. Why? You say, that's just a coincidence. That's no coincidence. You look at crime in general, when they kicked the Bible out of public schools, it skyrocketed. It just went through the roof. And that's the power of the Word of God. You say, how could that have an effect? Boys and girls used to go to school, bring home a verse they're memorizing for the week, and mom and dad help them. And that word just getting in the home had a powerful impact. I'm telling you, the Word of God is powerful. Power to sustain you, power to keep from sin, power to set you on fire, give you a zeal. In the book of Luke, chapter 24, when those two men were on the road to Emmaus, and the Lord went and showed up and walked with them, and he talked with them in the way, well, he departed from their presence. Something he said in verse 32, he said, "They said one to another, did not our heart burn within us while he talked with us by the way, and while he opened to us the scriptures?" It was the scriptures that caused the fire to burn within them. You may be saying, thinking to yourself out there, well, they had the Lord Jesus Christ walking with them. But you have the Spirit of God. It's the same thing. In Romans 8, 9, it says, "You're not in the flesh, but in the Spirit. If so be that the Spirit of God dwell in you. Now, if any man have not the Spirit of Christ, he is none of his." In John 14, 16, Jesus said, "I will pray the Father, and he shall give you another comforter, that he may abide with you forever." Another means one just like the other. That's just like Jesus. If you say you're saved, you have the Holy Spirit of God indwelling within you. And you have that King James Bible in your lap. There is no reason, if you'll get into it and read it, that you cannot have this burning in your hearts as well. You know, Colossians 3:16, "So let the word of Christ dwell in you richly in all wisdom, teaching and admonishing one another in psalms and hymns and spiritual songs, singing with grace in your hearts to the Lord." Did you catch that part? "Let the word of Christ dwell in you richly with all wisdom." My. I wonder why more people aren't getting saved. Is it a sign of the times? No. We're not getting the gospel out. Why isn't there more zeal? Why aren't we full of the Spirit? It's because we're not in the Word of God like we should be. We're not surrendered to the Word of God like we should be. The psalmist said in 119:103, he said, "How sweet are the words to my taste, yea, sweeter than honey to my mouth." You know, and then he goes on and says, "The full soul loatheth an honeycomb, but to the hungry soul every bitter thing is sweet." What do you delight in? Well, I enjoy a piece of cherry pie, but not when I'm full. And I think the reason why we are not in the Word of God and desire it like we used to is because we're full. Full of the things of this world. My friends, let's get back to handing out the Word of God like we should to see sinners get saved, and get back to getting the Word of God so that we can have that zeal restored. Thanks for listening to the broadcast today, and God bless you.
3: 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I'm on my way to heaven and enjoying the journey. 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
0: Virginia Lucas of Wilfred chose to share this day of broadcasting with you in honor of her husband Leland, because today is Leland's birthday. Your generosity is keeping us on the air today, Virginia. Thank you. Leland, we hope you enjoy hugely happy memories as you celebrate your 80th birthday today. God bless you.

0: Hello, friends. This is Brother Troy Young, welcoming you to another exciting broadcast of the Voice of the Appalachians. We appreciate each one of you who have tuned in to today's broadcast and trust that you will receive a blessing from it.
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2: It's the responsibility of the pastor, it's the responsibility of the husband and the father in the home to lead people to be becoming more like Christ. We hear it advertised all the time, come as you are. Now I agree with that. I want folks to come to church, but I don't want them to leave as they came. I want us to be becoming more like Christ. One of the sad things about the promoting come as you are, they leave as they came, and sometimes worse after hearing excuses as to why they should be like they were. And we even hear, well, be honest, just be who you are. I don't want to be who I am. I'm a sinful wretch. I want to be who Christ wants me to become. I want to be becoming more like Christ. Now, illustrations of this truth are throughout the Word of God, both Old and New Testament. The very first illustration that anyone would think of a changed life is Saul of Tarsus. Saul hated the church. He did not believe Christ was the Messiah. He believed that Christ was an imposter. He persecuted the church and had them put in jail, put in prison. Many were martyred because of their faith in Christ. But on the Damascus Road, Paul is converted. He becomes a child of God. Not only does he receive Christ as his Savior, he surrenders and yields his life to Christ for whatever God wants him to do. You talk about a change. Saul becomes Paul the Apostle, the great preacher, the great soul winner of the New Testament. We find God changes men when men yield their life to God. Now let me make an observation that is obvious. Not everybody changes to the same degree. Not everyone allows the process of sanctification to work in their life to the same degree or at the same pace. Not every person in this room or listening to me right now is at the same level of commitment, surrender, and sanctification, nor do you want to be. You're as committed as you want to be. Now the truth is you're as close to God as you want to be. Draw nigh to God and He'll draw nigh to you. Sanctification means simply to be set apart for God or to be formed in His likeness. The simplest illustration of sanctification that I always use is this. When I was growing up, we had water in the house. It wasn't really drinkable. And we had a dug well out in the yard, and that's where we got the water. And it had a hand pump on it. Before that, it was an open well where they drew water and then a hand pump on it. And that was the water that was used for the washing machine that they put on the back porch on wash day. And that was the water that we used for the bucket on the countertop that we used for drinking water. We put that water in a bucket for one purpose, for drinking water. Now, when I got saved, what God wants me to do is give my life to Him and His will. God wants us to do His will. Not everybody does, and not everybody does to the degree that God wants them to, and we all decide how much of a commitment we make to Christ. In addition to the level and degree of sanctification, some backslide and leave where they once were in their serving and following Christ. Now, all of these are important as we go line upon line. In addition to the level and degree of sanctification, some backslide and leave where they once were in their serving or following Christ. For example, Peter was a fisherman. Jesus said, "Follow me and I will make you fishers of men." Peter not only trusted Christ as his Savior, as he would later testify, but he followed Christ. He did it immediately at the time of salvation. He followed Christ. Oh, but wait a minute. Peter didn't always do right. Peter had some terrible times of backsliding against God. You know why? He got in the wrong crowd. He didn't do what Jesus said to do. Jesus said, "Pray with me 1 hour," and Peter went to sleep. And he said, "I'll die for you." And Jesus said, "Don't want you to die for me. Just want you to pray with me 1 hour." But he didn't. Peter failed. In fact, Peter did something that was just terrible. When they said, "You're with Christ," Peter said, "No, I don't even know who he is." And to affirm that he didn't know Christ, he cursed. He wanted to be labeled as a heathen. Really what he wanted, he didn't want to be killed. He knew that he was about to be killed, and so he denied knowing Christ. Also, there was a time of unbelief in Peter's life that he went back into the business of fishing, and he took a group of disciples with him. They were backslidden. They weren't where they were supposed to be. In the Bible, we have stories like that. Samson, he backslid against God, and he died a terrible death. Now, many folks have asked me through the years, do you think someone like Samson who commits suicide is going to go to heaven? Well, Samson is listed in Hebrews chapter 11 as being one of those that had trusted Christ as Savior. When you trust Christ as Savior, he does the saving and he does the keeping. God doesn't categorize sin like we do. All right? I'll give you another one. John Mark followed the will of God. He made the announcement, "I'm surrendering to be a missionary." And he did, but at some point he turned back. And he left Paul and he left the missionary journey. Later, John Mark would restore his fellowship with God, and he would write the book of Mark, and he would become a great missionary again. But there was a time in his life that he was backslidden. Now, we can add to that list of names from the Bible, and perhaps we could put our own name there and say, there have been times that I was not as close to God as I should have been, and I would have been backslidden. The Bible tells us that some leave the will of God and the fellowship of believers not because they're backslidden. The Bible tells us there are some that leave because they never were born again. The Bible says, 1 John 2:19, they went out from us, but they were not of us. For if they had been of us, they would no doubt have continued with us, but they went out that they might be made manifest that they were not all of us. There are those who pray a prayer, but they do not believe in their heart unto salvation. I don't know who they are. I've had some folks to make statements. I didn't know if they meant it or not. Everybody is different. I don't know when somebody prays if they believe unto salvation or not. But all I can do is tell them how to be saved, tell them what the Bible says, and give them the opportunity. Now, that brings me to the message. Because not everyone yields to the process or the work of sanctification, or because not everyone changes to the same degree, we then begin to question the sincerity of someone's belief, and worse, we question the work of those who work to give them the gospel. We begin because someone maybe does not yield to the will of God, or their life doesn't change like God wants their life to change. We begin to question the simple plan of salvation, saying there must be more. You be careful about reading theology books that goes against or adds to this book right here. Some are accused of giving people a false assurance of salvation. Now, I didn't write the plan of salvation. God did. I'm not the one who said it. He's the one that said whosoever. He's the one that gave us the words in Romans 10, 9 through 13. He's the one that made salvation simple. We're accused of, well, you're one of those 1, 2, 3, repeat after me. I've never done that, and I don't know anybody that's done that. Some may say, well, you can't just pray a prayer. Worse, we stop the work of witnessing and giving gospel tracts, all of this based on judging a person's yielding to the work of sanctification in their life. Now, I believe in the work and process of sanctification. I believe we ought to change and be becoming more like Christ. I believe a person who trusts Christ ought to read the Bible, ought to listen to the preaching of the Word of God.
1: 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Pastor Fugit will travel to Pennsylvania and Michigan as well as within Kentucky during the month of May. 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May 11 and 12, he will speak at Gospel Light Baptist Church in Hastings, Michigan. May 18 and 19, he will preach at Round Town Baptist Church in Emmigsville, Pennsylvania. May 28 and 29, he will speak at Gospel Light Baptist Church in Hazard, Kentucky. 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For more information, visit his website at jefffugit.com. 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
0: Virginia Lucas of Wilfred chose to share this day of broadcasting with you in honor of her husband Leland, because today is Leland's birthday. Your generosity is keeping us on the air today, Virginia. Thank you. Leland, we hope you enjoy hugely happy memories as you celebrate your 80th birthday today. God bless you.

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1: Well, hello, neighbor. And I'll tell you what, the announcer said, I hope you'll be blessed. 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Not ham operators, but whatever that is. You're listening on that. I thank God for all of you. Well, here's a song. The Golden State Baptist College Ladies Group. Is this a new song? Is this an old song, right? This was some tour group years ago. I hope all you girls, you hear it today. I hope you're all living for God. Live for God a lifetime. I preached my closing message here a few weeks ago to the college students. The end of a thing is better. Everything I've ever started here, I always began with the end. Our staff manual, our deacon's manual, our nursery manual, our music manual, everything, the usher's manual, everything we've ever started, we've always had a manual. The college manual, the church manual, the school manual. Everything has a foundation, and we always start with the end. Here's where we want to wind up. Here's how we get there. Well, stand still. The girls sing for us today. They're great girls. You'll love them.

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Well, Alvin, I always ask him to sing. I take him back. I think you'll enjoy it as he sings for us. Then 1 Thessalonians 5, verse 18.

0: received. By the way, I hesitate to say this. I'll say it, but I hesitate to say it. I have people that are members of this church. I've never told them, but I've got them on my prayer list that they get saved. I don't believe there's any evidence of salvation. And there's not very many on that list. I've had many leave our church that I don't believe are saved. I just don't believe there's any evidence of salvation. And I pray for them. I pray for them that they come to know Christ. Are you saved? I tell you, you're saved. You're new in Christ. Everything's changed. Well, chapter 5, 1 Thessalonians verse 18. In everything. Wow. Now let me tell you what that says in the Greek. In everything. In the Greek, it says everything. In the Hebrew, it says everything. In English, it says everything, everything, everything. Give thanks. You know, sometimes it's hard to give thanks, isn't it? Sometimes it's very difficult to give thanks. But this is the will of God in Christ Jesus concerning you. It's God's will. Some parents are suffering with the backslidden condition of your son or daughter. They're on drugs. They're on drink. God says, give thanks. It's the will of God. God's going to work it out. God's going to work it out. God always comes through. You know, your son or daughter might be on life supports today through drugs. And you say, well, I'm going to pray and God's going to heal them. No, God's will might be to take him home. That may be the will of God. I read a story years ago of a mother. She for years prayed for a child. She never had one. Then she found herself with child, and she gave birth, and this little child grew, and then all of a sudden had some type of terminal illness. And oh, she prayed and prayed and prayed and wept before God. God healed that child. That child grew up and then became a God denier, denied God, denied the word of God. And mama said, oh God, would to God I'd let you have to take her home when she was young. Instead, she's making life miserable for herself and everyone else. Pray and everything, give thanks. Could you sit down right now? Maybe get a piece of paper after the broadcast or this afternoon or tonight or sometime before you go to bed and just write down all the things that you're thankful for. The first thing I'm thankful for every day is that God let me live through the night. Then I'm always thankful for my salvation. Oh, God, I never want to forget that day 70 years ago this fall when I trusted you as Savior. And I want to remember it every single day that I may know him and the power of his resurrection and the fellowship of his suffering being made conformable to death. God says, why don't you join fellowship with you, what I did for you so many years ago. And I want to thank of my salvation. I want to thank God that the Spirit of God has controlled my life today. I want to thank God for safety. I want to pray. Thank God that my heart beat and my blood pressure stayed down. I want to thank God for all my health situation. I want to thank God for a marriage, for a godly wife. And I want to thank God for children that love God and grandchildren that love God and are serving God. I want to thank God for my church and my church members and my deacons, 44 godly deacons and 75 wonderful staff members. Oh, God's been good. I want to thank God for this buildings, the buildings God gave us, over 250,000 square feet of building space and dormitories and two gymnasiums and all that God has given to us, two dining halls, actually three, and the dining halls, all that God has given to us, the restaurant that God's given to us, the auditorium seats 3,000 people that God has given to us. I want to thank him for this area. I want to thank him for souls that are getting saved today. I want to thank him for KMVBC Radio and for Revival Time Radio that's going around the globe. I'll tell you what, I've got so much to thank God for. I want to thank God for North Valley Publications. And today workers are working to publish materials for the glory of God and gospel tracts for churches all around America. And I just thank God for, I want to thank God for the great, great, great choir and orchestra we have here. I want to thank God for the great, great music that we have. I want to thank God for the great preachers, for all the staff, for all the preachers that serve with me here. I want to thank God for all the ladies that serve God so faithfully. I want to thank God for all of our members, the real spirit. spiritual ones and the ones that are not so spiritual. I want to thank God for all the children. Oh, I love the little babies in the nursery, and I love the little children going to kindergarten, K-4 and kindergarten. I love the elementary kids and the high school kids and the college kids. I love the single adults and the married, young married adults. I love them, the middle age and the senior saints. God's blessed me. God's done so much. And I could go on and on. Are you giving thanks to God for anything? Are you complaining to God? Don't complain. Don't charge God foolishly. Thank God for his, count your blessings, name them one by one. And it's going to surprise you when you look back and see what God has done. I thank God for the missionaries who are able to support all that are around the globe serving God so faithfully. Father, we thank you for this Wednesday. Bless our service here tonight and all the services tonight and tomorrow night worldwide. We ask this prayer in Jesus' precious name. Amen.
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Dear listener, let me ask you something today. You're listening to a Christian radio station. That means you have a heart for God. That means you have a desire to know Him. And I want to ask you today, do you truly know the Lord Jesus Christ as your personal Savior? You know, the Bible talks about those who are ever learning and never able to come to a knowledge of the truth. And God wants you to know that you're saved and that you're going to heaven when you die. John said very clearly that these things have I written unto you that believe on the name of the Son of God, that you may know that you have eternal life. Now, he was writing the scriptures to those that believed on Jesus, or believed in him anyway, to give them assurance that their salvation was placed in the right place. Now, let me give you this challenge today. There is a difference between head knowledge and heart knowledge, and head knowledge will not get you to heaven. Somebody once said that the distance between heaven and hell is only about 16 inches, the distance from your head to your heart. Why do you say that, preacher? Well, because James said this. He said, "Thou believest that there is one God, thou doest well. The devils also believe and tremble." The devil believes in God, but he's not going to heaven. I meet people all the time, and they say, "Preacher, I believe that Jesus is the Christ. I believe he's God's only begotten Son. I believe he came and was made flesh and lived a sinless life and died on the cross, shed his blood, rose from the dead." But there's a difference between believing in it and believing on it. The Bible says, "Believe on the Lord Jesus Christ, and thou shalt be saved." See, it's one thing to believe in and acknowledge the facts. It's another thing to believe on and put your faith and hang the eternal state of your soul on the fact that you are trusting in that work of Christ, plus nothing, minus nothing. Listen to what the Bible tells us in the book of Romans, chapter 10. The Bible says this, that if thou shalt confess with thy mouth the Lord Jesus, and shalt believe in thine heart that God hath raised him from the dead, thou shalt be saved. For with the heart man believeth unto righteousness, and with the mouth confession is made unto salvation. For the scripture saith, whosoever believeth on him shall not be ashamed. For there is no difference between the Jew and the Greek, for the same Lord over all is rich unto all that call upon him. For whosoever shall call upon the name of the Lord shall be saved. The Bible tells us very clearly here that the heart of the matter is a matter of the heart. It's not just about knowing those facts in your head. And boy, many of our young people grow up in church and they hear the facts and they believe the facts, but they've never taken a time and a place where they can say with their heart, "I believe that Jesus Christ is the only begotten Son of God, the Savior of the world, and the one who has made atonement for me and paid for my sins." And from that point, from the heart, called upon the name of the Lord. Some people pray with a head knowledge. You have to pray with a heart knowledge. And let me challenge you today, if you have never, in your heart of hearts, believed on the Lord Jesus Christ and trusted Him and Him alone as your only hope of salvation, won't you do that today? Won't you right now, wherever you are, say, "Dear Lord Jesus, I believe in you with all my heart. I believe that you died for my sins and that you paid for them. And I'm asking you to come into my heart, to forgive me, to take me to heaven when I die." Won't you please do that today? It's not about the words you say or how you say it. It's about coming from your heart and making confession by prayer to God that you can know that you have everlasting life and that you may believe on the name of the Son of God, as John said. Our prayer is that you will do that today. God bless you.

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0: Virginia Lucas of Wilfred chose to share this day of broadcasting with you in honor of her husband Leland, because today is Leland's birthday. Your generosity is keeping us on the air today, Virginia. Thank you. Leland, we hope you enjoy hugely happy memories as you celebrate your 80th birthday today. God bless you.

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1: Thank you and greetings, radio friends. What a joy and privilege it is to come to your place of listening and share together with you another Harvest Time broadcast. How I praise the Lord for this open door, this heaven-bought privilege that our Lord allows us day after day to gather by the radio and study the Word of God together. I trust that if it's at all possible, you'll take the time out, get your Bible, and follow along with us as we open God's Word today. We're turning our Bible to the book of Luke, chapter number 24, and we're going to continue our study on the subject, What Christmas Means to Me. And by the help of the Holy Spirit, I'm trying to magnify the reason for the season, the Lord Jesus Christ. I realize we live in a society that is so commercialized and apostatized Christmas, but the Word of God is still true, and the truths of the Word of God still stand, even in this wicked day of apostasy that we are living in. I've given you many things about Christ, but we started an acrostic on the word Christmas. We looked at the letter C, and we saw Him coming down from heaven. We looked at Him in the form of a sovereign, then we saw Him stepping down to the form of a servant, and then from a form of a servant, we saw Him step down to the form of a sacrifice. So we saw His condescension, His coming down from heaven. And then we looked at that second letter, the letter H. And we saw not only does Christmas remind us of the coming of the Lord Jesus Christ as a babe in Bethlehem's manger, but it also reminds us that He came to die. You cannot separate the story of Christ into just one little isolated part of His life. If you think of Christ, you do think of His birth. But if you think of His birth, you think of His life. If you think of His life, you think of His death. If you think of His death, you think of His resurrection. If you think of His resurrection, you think of His ascension. And on it goes. The story of Christmas is the story of Christ. So we saw Him coming down from heaven. Then we saw Him hanging on the cross as God's sacrifice, as our substitute, and as the Savior of the world. Then we looked at the letter R, and there we saw Him raised from the dead. And I mentioned to you the fact, and I'll be honest with you, I could preach another 3 or 4 broadcasts on this point alone, but I pointed out to you the fact that He tasted death's poison. He drank the bitter cup of sin and all of the dregs and poison and venom of sin in the Garden of Gethsemane. And then He tested death's powers. Death did everything they could do to hold Him. But I remind you, death could not keep His prey. Our Lord Jesus Christ came out of the grave victorious over death, hell, and the grave. Death tried to catch Him for over 33 years. One day, the Lord Jesus Christ died of His own free will, His own volition. Death could not catch Him, and so He died of His own will. Then death could not hold Him. I'll tell you, it would have been an interesting thing to have understood the working of death and the devil and decay on the body of the Lord Jesus Christ for those 72 hours, but remind you that He tested death's powers and, of course, came out victorious over them. It was not possible that He should be holden of it. And then I said to you that He tore up death's prison. When He came out of that grave, He would say later in Revelation chapter number 1, verse number 18, I am He that liveth and was dead, and behold, I am alive forevermore. And I have the keys of death and hell. He is a victor in the battle over death, decay, and the devil. So He tasted death's poison. He tested death's power. He tore up death's prison. And then He transferred death's paradise. Since Christ rose from the dead, then those who die in the Lord no longer go to the paradise part in the heart of the earth, but they go into the third heaven, into the presence of God Himself. Let me just mention this to you concerning the resurrection of Christ. There were others who were raised before Him, yet He is called the first fruit from the dead. You remember Elisha raised up the woman's small child over in the book of 2 Kings. You also remember that a soldier had died in the battle, and as they carried him away, they threw him into Elisha's tomb. And when he touched the place of Elisha's bones, he resurrected and came alive again. Then in the New Testament, there was the young daughter of Jairus that had died at the age of 12, and Jesus raised her up. There was a young man who was a son of a widow woman over in the city of Nain, and Christ had stopped the funeral procession and raised him up to life. And then there's a story of Lazarus in John chapter number 11, how that God raised him up from the dead. But there is a difference in their resurrection and the resurrection of the Lord Jesus Christ. It might be mentioned in this manner. You see, they were dead, but become alive again. But death still had power over them. You say, what do you mean, preacher? They died again. Lazarus died a second time and was buried, and his body still there somewhere today. The young daughter of Jairus died again, and the young son of the widow woman over at Nain, they may have lived to be old people, but they died. They were just raised up literally out of death. They were not raised from the power of death. They were raised up out of death. But Christ Jesus, when he went to that grave, he arose from the dead. Others rose from among the dead, but he rose from the dead. Death hath no more power over him. He'll never die again. He'll never, ever feel the sting of death again. As a matter of fact, he took the sting out of death. So when you and I come down to die, that we do not have to face death. We who are saved just walk through the valley of the shadow of death. And I remind you, the shadow of a bee cannot sting, and the shadow of a dog cannot bite, and the shadow of a serpent cannot strike. So Christ Jesus not only rose from the dead, but he tore up death's prison, he tested death's power, and he transferred death's paradise, and he triumphed over all the power of death and the enemies of life and godliness. So we see him coming down from heaven, we see him hanging on the cross, we see him raised from the dead. And now let's look at the letter I for the remainder of the broadcast today. When I look at the word Christmas, and I see that letter I, and I look at Christ coming down from heaven, hanging on the cross, raised from the dead, then the letter I automatically brings to my mind, I see him instructing his disciples. After his resurrection, when he appeared to Mary, he said to her, go tell my disciples to meet me over in the mountains. They met him there, and he gives them instructions. Notice, if you will, two things. Number one, he gives them instruction concerning the promise of the Comforter. He has told them that if I go not away, the Comforter will not come. But if I depart, he'll send you another Comforter, that he may abide with you forever. And so he is now instructing them concerning the Comforter. Listen what he said in Luke chapter number 24 and verse number 49. He said, and behold, I send you the promise of my Father upon you, but tarry ye in Jerusalem until you be endued with power from on high. He's saying to the disciples before he goes up, you remember earlier I spoke to you how that I would not leave you comfortless, but I'd come unto you, and I'd pray the Father, and he'd send you another Comforter, and that Comforter would not only be with you, but he'd be in you, and he would abide with you forever. And so now he says to the disciples, you go back to Jerusalem, and you tarry there in the city of Jerusalem until you be endued with that power from on high. Stay there in Jerusalem until the Comforter comes. He reminds him again in Acts chapter 1, verse number 8, but you shall receive power after that the Holy Ghost is come upon you. So they were instructed concerning the promise of the Comforter. Tarry in Jerusalem until they were endued with power from on high. But then I remind you, number two, they were not only instructed concerning the Comforter, but they were instructed concerning the commission. Jesus said to them in Matthew chapter number 28, verse number 18, all power is given unto me in heaven and in earth. Go ye therefore and teach all nations, baptizing them in the name of the Father and of the Son and of the Holy Ghost, teaching them to observe all things whatsoever I have commanded you. And lo, I am with you always, even unto the end of the world. Amen. So he instructs them concerning the Comforter, and he instructs them concerning his commission. Two things I want you to notice concerning the Comforter. He said to them, tarry. But then concerning the Great Commission, he said to them, go. After the Holy Ghost has come upon you, go. You shall be witnesses unto me. And as I look at the instructions concerning the Great Commission, they fall into two categories. Number one, he said to them in Matthew chapter number 28, verse number 19, go ye therefore and teach all nations. He instructs his disciples to start a missions work around the world. And he said, as you go, teach them. What are you going to teach sinners? Teach them they are sinners. Teach them they're going to hell. Teach them they cannot save themselves. But teach them also that God loves them and that Christ died for them. And that if they will turn from their sin to the Savior, God will save them by the marvelous grace of God. So he said in the Great Commission, I want you to teach them the principles of salvation. And then he said, baptizing them in the name of the Father and of the Son and of the Holy Ghost, teaching them to observe all things whatsoever I've commanded you. And lo, I am with you always, even to the end of the world. So we see him instructing his disciples concerning the Comforter and instructing his disciples concerning the Great Commission. Father, take the word, use it to your glory. I pray in Jesus' name, amen and amen.
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0: Virginia Lucas of Wilfred chose to share this day of broadcasting with you in honor of her husband Leland, because today is Leland's birthday. Your generosity is keeping us on the air today, Virginia. Thank you. Leland, we hope you enjoy hugely happy memories as you celebrate your 80th birthday today. God bless you.

This is Pastor Darrell Cox, pastor of the Trinity Baptist Church in Mocksville, North Carolina. We're so glad that you've tuned in to our program today, and we hope that you'll stay tuned for the next 15 minutes. We'll have a word of prayer, then a song, then a sermon from the Word of God. Again, let me say thank you for tuning in to our program today. Our Heavenly Father, we ask you to use the broadcast today to be a blessing, to be some encouragement, to be some strength to the people of God that listen in. Lord, to just people to get excited about the things of God and their salvation. Lord, revive us, that, Lord, thy people may rejoice in thee. And then we pray for that one that's lost, who does not know the precious Lord Jesus Christ, that this might be the day of their salvation. And Lord, whatever's accomplished through this radio ministry, we'll be careful to thank you, for we ask it in Jesus' precious name, and for his sake we pray, amen. Thank you for tuning in. And today's Wednesday, of course, is our prayer meeting night here at Trinity Baptist. Tonight at 7, we have our children's program, ages 3 through the 6th grade, and of course, nurseries provided for the infants and the babies. And then the choir is going to sing tonight, and Lord's willing, a message from the Word of God. That's at 7 tonight. Sunday school on Sunday morning at 10 a.m. Classes for every age, starting in the nursery all the way up to the adult classes. And then at 11, the preaching service. And then again at 7 o'clock on Sunday evening. And Trinity Baptist Church is an old-fashioned independent Baptist church that's located at 2722 Highway 601 South, Mocksville, North Carolina, 27028. That is our mailing address, and hoping that you will take it down and drop us a note, a card in the mail, letting us know that you hear us. And I know that doesn't seem like a lot, but it means a lot when you're on the radio to get a card or a note from somebody that listens in. And boy, it means a lot to this preacher, I tell you that. And then it's driving directions to the church. And so you have that. If you need transportation, call the office, 336-284-2404. Leave your name, your address, and we'll get you picked up for church and Sunday school. Here's a good song that we trust will be a blessing.

0: in the Gospel of John and the 6th chapter, we're going to look again today at verses 1 through 7. And we're talking about Jesus. We're talking about Jesus always knows what he will do. And he does, friend. Down in verse number 6, I'm just going to read that verse to you today. But verse 6 says, "And this he said to prove him, for he himself knew what he would do." Jesus knew what he would do. Here's the situation. There's at least 5,000 people here, besides the disciples. And they had followed Jesus out to hear him. And the disciples said, you know, it's getting toward the end of the day. You need to send them away and to go get something to eat. And where could we get bread out here? Jesus asked, where could we get bread out here that these may eat, he said. And it says that Jesus then, after he asked that question to Philip, he said, "And this he said to prove him, for he himself knew what he would do." And Philip answered him, 200 penny worth of bread is not sufficient for them, that everyone may take a little." And then Andrew brings this little boy up with 5 loaves and 2 fishes. And he said, "Well, here's a lad here that's got his lunch, but what's this among so many?" Well, let me say this. It wasn't a problem for Jesus, because Jesus knew what he would do. He knew exactly what he was going to do. And let me say, friend, that I said on yesterday, we've been talking about Jesus knew what he would do because he's the sovereign God that knows everything about everything and about all things. He's God. There's nothing slips up on God or takes God by surprise, but he knows all things. Then on yesterday, we said Jesus knows what he will do for a sinner that's a hard case. We talked about the woman at the well in John chapter 4. And we talked about the blind man that Jesus opened his eyes in John chapter 9. And then you got the man at the pool of Bethesda in John chapter 5, who had never taken a step, that laid by that fool, by that pool with many impotent people who had never walked or anything, and the angel would come and touch the water, and at the moving and troubling of the water, whosoever stepped in that pool of whatsoever disease they had was healed. And Jesus came by and asked this dear man, "Sir, why have you not got into the water?" And here's what he said, one of the saddest answers in the world. He said, "Sir, I have no man when the water's troubled to help me in the pool." And Jesus just, he didn't even fool with putting him in the pool. He just simply said, "Sir, take up your bed and walk." And that man jumped up, and praise God, he left there with his mattress under his arm, shouting and the victory and praising God. What looked like a seemingly impossible case, Jesus touched a woman at a well, a wandering blind man, and then a walking that did not seem possible. And then in Luke 8, he touched a wild man that was wild and crazy, that lived among the graveyards. In Luke 8, 26 through 39, this maniac that lived in the graveyards and fetters and chains could not bind him. But one day he met Jesus, and the demons in this man cried out and said, "Thou, Jesus, thou Son of the Most High God, have you come here to torment us before our time?" And they said, "Would you give us permission to leave this man and go into that herd of swine that was there feeding?" And Jesus gave them permission, and they exited the man and went into this herd of swine, and it run them crazy. You know, you get the devil in anybody and it'll run them crazy. That's the reason you see all the crazy junk that's going on out here today that people are doing. You get the devil in somebody and it'll run them crazy. And these hogs run down a steep place into the sea and were choked or drowned. And the town people heard about this that had happened, and they come out and found this maniac that had had the devil in him. Jesus had saved him, and the Bible said he was clothed, seated at the feet of Jesus, and in his right mind. Friend, he fell in love with the Lord Jesus and wanted to go with him. And Jesus told him, "You, sir, go home, and you go to your wife, and you go to your children, and you go to your grandchildren, and you go to your neighbors, and you tell them how great things God has done for you." Oh, we see here what looked like a case nobody knew what to do with. The town people didn't know what to do with this wild man. The disciples didn't know what to do with him. Others did not know. But let me say that Jesus always knows what he will do. And we could go on and on about cases, hard cases, people that seem like, friend, that there's no hope. But let me say there's not any problem for Jesus. For Jesus always knows what he'll do. Then let me say this, Jesus always knows what he'll do in a storm that is hazardous. He knows what he'll do. You know, in this chapter here, in John 6, right here in our Bible, you have a storm here that Jesus calmed here. And then you have the storm there in Mark chapter 4, where Jesus told the disciples in Mark chapter number 4, get into the boat, we're going to the other side. So we see the promise in Mark 4:35, a promise, we're going to the other side. Friend, when you get in the salvation's boat like Noah did, when him and his wife and three boys and their wives got on the ark of safety and God closes the door, there were some rough waters there, and the world was destroyed, but they went to the other side. And these disciples got a promise, we're going to the other side. And then let me say, not only the promise of the other side in verse 35, but we see the party that was with him, Jesus and the disciples. And the Bible said there were other little ships with them. You know, Jesus is always mindful of who all's along. He's mindful of the little children. And, sir, you and your wife and your family, Jesus is mindful of those little ones that are with him, those other little ships. We see the party of those. And my time today has slipped away from me, but tomorrow I'll pick up on Jesus knows what to do with the storm that's hazardous. Thank you for listening. This is Brother Cox saying so long.
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Listen to what the Bible says in Isaiah chapter 1, verse number 18. God is speaking, Jehovah God, and he said, "Come now, let us reason together, saith the Lord. Though your sins be as scarlet, they shall be as white as snow. Though they be red like crimson, they shall be as wool." A lot of times we hear that sin is black, because black is the darkest color. But the truth is, the Bible tells us that sin is scarlet. He said here, "Though your sins be as scarlet, they shall be as white as snow. Though they be red like crimson, they shall be as wool." It's very important that the Bible says that. God says, "I want you to be saved." He said, "I want your sins, to those scarlet, blood, red stained sins, to be as white as snow, to be as if they've never been there." And so God sent Jesus with his life, his death, his burial, and his resurrection, and with his blood, to take our blood-red sins and make them as white as snow. Did you know that it's a scientific fact, and it only works with this color, that if you took a red lens of some type, a piece of red glass, and you held it in front of something else that was solid red, that the red, when you that's beyond you, as you look through the red looking glass, looks just to be as white can be. Because the Bible says, "Though your sins be red like crimson, they shall be as wool." He said, though they're scarlet, they'll be as white as snow. See, what God does is he accepts the sinless blood of the Lord Jesus Christ, because our blood comes from Adam and it's been tainted by sin. We have a sin nature and we've all sinned. But God takes the sinless blood of the Lord Jesus Christ, puts it upon our scarlet, blood-stained sins, and makes it as white as snow. And when he makes it as white as snow, the blood of Jesus Christ, his Son, the Bible says, cleanses us from all sins. He tells us in Revelation that he washes us in his own blood. Now, dearly beloved, I hope today that you can say, as God is reasoning with you from his heart to your heart, that you want your sins to be cleansed, made as white as snow by the blood of Jesus Christ. Oh, they're scarlet, they're red as crimson, but his blood on top of your sins will cleanse you and forgive you and make them as white as snow. Won't you be saved today? Won't you look at Jesus and his shed blood and say, "Lord, be merciful to me, a sinner. I'm sorry that I've sinned against you. I want my sins washed. I want them cleaned. I want the gift of everlasting life. Please come into my heart. Forgive me my sins and take me to heaven." Won't you look to him to be saved today? It's our prayer and plea that you will do so. Your sins can be red as they are, they can be as wool. Though they're stained scarlet, they can be as white as snow because of what the Lord Jesus has done for you with his blood. Please look to him today. Confess to him that you're a sinner in need of a Savior and trust him and him alone. Ask him to come into your heart, to forgive you, to cleanse you, and to give you everlasting life. God bless you today.

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0: Virginia Lucas of Wilfred chose to share this day of broadcasting with you in honor of her husband Leland, because today is Leland's birthday. Your generosity is keeping us on the air today, Virginia. Thank you. Leland, we hope you enjoy hugely happy memories as you celebrate your 80th birthday today. God bless you.

0: The Lord is not slack concerning his promise, as some men count slackness, but is longsuffering to usward, not willing that any should perish, but that all should come to repentance.
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1: Hello, friend. This is Pastor Jerry Ross. Welcome to the Blessed Hope broadcast.

Well, we're talking about the both philosophy of ministry. Acts chapter number 1, verse 8, but ye shall receive power after that the Holy Ghost is come upon you, and ye shall be witnesses. Wait a minute. Listen, folks. Where? Unto me, both in Jerusalem and in all Judea and in Samaria and unto the uttermost part of the earth. So I think every church ought to take a look at this. How are you impacting your Jerusalem? How are you impacting your Judea? We talked about our own area and then the region outside of our area. I think a pastor needs to define these different levels so his church knows exactly what the mission is. 20-mile circle outside of Jacksonville, Indiana is our Jerusalem. We saturate it with the gospel on a regular basis. Then we look across southern Indiana, and that's the region that God's given me a heart for, and we've planted 3 churches, and we have done Judea projects to try to encourage churches that are already there that are struggling. Now we're going to talk about our country. How about the United States of America? Well, we can't do anything about America. Well, sure you can. A small town church can have a worldwide impact. We ought to have a burden for our country. Now think about this, because we're going to talk about next level stuff. I think we need to start with church planting again, because it's not just important to plant churches and be involved in church planting in our own Judea, but also across the United States of America. I would really encourage churches and pastors to invest heavily in church planting here in the United States of America. Now, we're going to get to the uttermost parts of the earth, but I don't know what it is. I've heard preachers that seem to have a problem with supporting church plants right here in America. Folks, we're losing this country. Do you understand that? Do you realize how many churches are closing every day? We need to birth new churches, Bible preaching churches, in every single state of the union. Now think about that. By the way, we need young preachers. We can't do it if we don't have young preachers. I wish we had 50 young preachers that we could send into every single state. Think about that. You say, preacher, that's a lot. That's a lot. 2,500 preachers. Yeah, we need them. We need them. How about just 10? Could we send 10 young men to plant a church in Indiana in the next couple years? And then 10 young men to plant a church in every single state in the next 2 or 3 years? We could turn this country back to Christ. But we're going to have young men. Come on, are you listening to me? Young men that stop being so selfish and materialistic, so worried about how big a house you live in and what kind of car you drive and how many toys you have and how many vacations you take. We've got to get a generation that once again looks across this country and realizes if we don't do something about it, come on, young people. Our old folks, we've run ourselves dry. Come on. We have wore ourselves thin doing everything we can to try to reach this country and turn it to the Lord Jesus Christ. We need some young men that will say to God, here am I, Lord, send me. Here am I, Lord, send me. There's a lot of other things we can do. Christian radio, that's such an important tool. And many of the Christian radio stations are now on the World Wide Web, not just affecting the United States of America, but affecting the world. There are mission fields. I'm talking about America today. There are mission fields within the United States of America. California, by the way, is a mission field. The Navajo Indian Reservation and other Indian reservations, they are mission fields. The New England states, we need to send people planting churches in the New England states. Folks, the Northwest part of our country desperately needs church plants. There's so much to do. Jesus told his disciples, pray ye the Lord of the harvest that he would send forth laborers unto the harvest. And I'm going to finish by praying that prayer right now. Heavenly Father, please, God, please. Is there somebody listening today that would answer the call? We need laborers to reach this country, to turn this country back to Jesus. Speak to somebody's heart today. We pray these things in Jesus' name. Amen. Until tomorrow, let's continue to look for that blessed hope and the glorious appearing of the great God and our Savior, Jesus Christ.

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0: Virginia Lucas of Wilfred chose to share this day of broadcasting with you in honor of her husband Leland, because today is Leland's birthday. Your generosity is keeping us on the air today, Virginia. Thank you. Leland, we hope you enjoy hugely happy memories as you celebrate your 80th birthday today. God bless you.
2: Once again, we say welcome aboard. It's good to be with you at this time. Brother Munn speaking, our program here called A Fisherman's 5-Minute Look at the Book. Hey, what a blessing to be with you by means of radio. Whenever you're catching our program, I usually make these programs early in the morning, so sometimes I'm saying good morning or etc., but some of you are listening to the program at night. So whenever you listen, God bless you for being there. Fisher Munn from the banks of the old Bonsecour River here, southernmost part of the state of Alabama. 2 Corinthians chapter 1. The thought for this week is pressure. You ever been there? You ever felt the pressures of life? You ever felt that squeezing, pushing sensation? You know, since I reached a degree of maturity, even before I was saved, I felt physically the pressures of life, having to take and, of course, provide funds for a home and for a family. Just the general pressures of life sometimes become so severe. How do you handle that? How do you handle that? We see a man of God here. He's writing to this church at Corinth, and he says this. He said, "Brethren," he said, "I would not have you to be ignorant of our trouble which came unto us in Asia." Trouble? Yes, this man gave his life for Christ. Put his, you know, I guess he is out on the front lines if ever there is someone. Trouble, he said, that we were pressed out of measure above strength insomuch as we despaired even of life. We were so pressed in life. Such hardship, trouble that was there. We just almost came to the point in life where we knew death was right around the corner. But he said, we do have the sentence of death in us. He said that we should not trust in ourselves, though, but in God which raiseth the dead. He said our trust was in God, so we kept moving forward. Pressure. Yesterday we talked about financial pressure. All this pressure will stop you cold. Boy, I've been there. Where there just seemed like there was just never, you know, sometimes just enough, you know. God's always taking care of this preacher here. But just, you know, just all the pressure that's there, just when you thought things were a little easy as far as a degree of some type of financial release from pressure, oh, there it came again. The trouble was there again. You said, how do we handle this? Oh, what about when, you know, when there's really not enough food, when there's bills that's unpaid and your clothes are wearing out, and maybe some of you have lost your job, maybe a house. How are you going to react? We said yesterday, the only way, my friend, the only thing that's going to help us, verse 9, 2 Corinthians 1, but we have the sentence of death in ourselves that we should not trust in ourselves, but in God which raiseth the dead. Sometimes all, you know, when we talk about trusting ourselves, everything that I possibly can do, I've tried. A lot of people have said, "Brother Moore, what do I do?" I said, "Have you gone to God?" Oh, I forgot. Sometimes prayer is the last thing that's given. So the answer to financial pressure is a relationship with Jesus Christ. Only God can get you through those times of severe hardship. What about family pressure? Oh, if all the pressure is outside, you know, sometimes we can deal with it. But oh, when the pressure comes inside, when there's maybe problems as far as maybe there's some marital situations there with husband and wife. Maybe there's some problem with children. Maybe some of them just uncontrollable. Or maybe there's a child that's gone astray. Or problems with in-laws, you know. Oh, we think about when the pressure comes inside the house, how hard it is. You know what I mean? It's just so hard. You said, what do I do? Sometimes preacher just pull my hair out. You know, it's not on the outside, it's inside the house now. The Apostle Paul had that problem. He had problems with followers. He had followers that just basically just turned their back. Some men that he had trained, they just forsook the faith, you know. How hard this must be. He actually had trained some people and led some people to Christ. And yet, as far as they've refused to stay doctrinally sound, they went right back into areas. We think about like some of the Galatian believers, right back under the law again. It hurt him. He said the care of all the churches was just... It was hurtful to me. So family, how do we do it? Family, close to God. Family, you better run to God. Close to Jesus Christ. Only that constant relationship with the Savior can carry you through pressures at home. Now, until tomorrow, Fisher Munn saying goodbye.

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0: was that?
1: Well, that was the crack. I say that was the crack of dawn, Miss Sissy.
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Well, today we come back to 1 Corinthians chapter 2, verses 6 through 9, where Paul goes on to say this, "Howbeit we speak wisdom among them that are perfect, yet not the wisdom of this world, nor of the princes of this world that come to naught, but we speak the wisdom of God in a mystery, even the hidden wisdom which God ordained before the world unto our glory, which none of the princes of this world knew. For had they known it, they would not have crucified the Lord of glory. But as it is written, I have not seen, nor ear heard, neither have entered into the hearts of men, the things which God hath prepared for them that love him." So Paul says, we speak wisdom among them that are perfect. What does he mean by this? Have you ever met the perfect Christian? Some might argue that there's no such thing as a perfect Christian, but the Bible clearly teaches us that there are. Jesus commands us to be perfect. Matthew 5:48, the Sermon on the Mount. Be therefore perfect, even as your Father which is in heaven is perfect. And Paul is making a distinction between two types of a Christian discipleship. The early church had two words that they used to differentiate between the two. They used one word that meant an announcement or a herald of the king. And up to this point, Paul had been focused on the cross. He had been heralding the king. The cross is the first point of instruction. And it's the fundamental instruction of Christian instruction. Now he's teaching them with another word that expounds the facts of what's previously been announced. Okay, you've been saved. Now let's tell you what Jesus' life is really like. And you have to properly define this word perfect in order to have a correct understanding of Paul's context. And many believe the word means to be without sin or free from error, but that's not what the biblical word means. It's the Greek word perfect is teleos, like telescope. It was a word that was used to distinguish between a newborn babe and a mature adult. We would say infant and adult, okay? Teleos made the distinction between the two. It could refer to both people or animals. It meant to be complete in labor, in growth, in mental and moral character. Webster's 1828 defines the word perfect as finished, complete, without defect. Now look, while children of God are always going to have trouble with the flesh until we get a glorified body, we can be perfect in our Christian life. It speaks of our growth and development as a child of God. We can be perfect in our labor. We can be perfect in our growth and our mental and moral character. The perfect Christian is the complete Christian. That's not speaking about our ultimate sanctification, our predestination to be conformed to the image of Christ, okay? That's in the future, our glorification. But it does speak of our doctrine, our growth, our service, our character, our godliness. And Paul goes on to make it clear that he is not speaking about the wisdom of the world according to a poor philosopher or a powerful prince. Worldly wisdom is always and ultimately brought to nothing. It is foolish. And the foolish things of the world are always reduced to futility and failure. They have no positive effect on the child of God. Worldly wisdom is destructive to the things of God. Paul is speaking about divine wisdom, the wisdom of God. He speaks of it in a mystery. The word mystery is used 22 times. There's 9 different New Testament mysteries. And again, a Bible mystery is not a problem to be solved or a series of clues that are brought together to form a conclusion. It is a divine secret held in the heart of God until the appropriate time of revelation to the people for whom it is appointed. God has wisdom in his heart. That wisdom has been held in reserve before the world was created. And this wisdom brings glory. It does not bring glory to us. It does not bring us glory. It brings glory to us. And there's a difference between the two. It will bring us to the Lord of glory, Christ crucified on the cross. The princes of this world, Roman and Jewish, missed this. They did not understand the mystery, or they wouldn't have crucified Jesus. Those who receive Christ as their Savior have received the wisdom of the knowledge of Jesus Christ as the Lord of glory, crucified for us. It has brought glory to our soul, and the glory of the cross is revealed to us and received in our hearts. Paul declares this truth when writing to the churches of Galatia. Galatians 6:14, "But God forbid that I should glory, save in the cross of our Lord Jesus Christ, by whom the world is crucified unto me, and I unto the world.
Now in verse 9, Paul is going to again quote the prophet Isaiah. Isaiah 64:4, for since the beginning of the world, men have not heard nor perceived by the ear, neither hath the eye seen, O God, beside thee, what he hath prepared for them that waited for him. Now, when people say, we use this verse, eye hath not seen, nor ear heard, neither have entered in the hearts of men what God hath prepared for them that love them. When people hear that verse, most of the time we apply this verse to the glories, the splendor, the things of heaven to come. And there is no doubt that heaven is a prepared place, as Jesus said in John 14. And I have no doubt that the things that God has prepared and that we will one day see are beyond what we can imagine. I cannot would imagine to be like when we get to heaven. But that's not the context here, okay? The context here is that God hath hidden in his heart wisdom for them that loved him. He has wisdom that man has never seen or heard. Now, what is this wisdom? I believe that the context of the remaining portion of this chapter will confirm that Paul is writing about the Bible itself. You have to remember that in Paul's day, much of the Bible had not yet been written. As a whole, the Old and New Testaments had not been canonized. There were books of the Bible that had not yet been written. They had not been seen. They had not been heard. They had not been read in the churches to be heard. At this time, when Paul wrote 1 Corinthians, the only New Testament books were the books of James, Galatians, Mark, Matthew, 1 and 2 Thessalonians. I listed them in the order in which they were written. They were just being given 1 Corinthians. There were still 19 more books of the New Testament that would be given. Most of the New Testament had not been written. It would be decades until the Old and New Testaments would be put together. Okay, it was going to be another 40 years until the New Testament was completed. Decades more beyond that till it was canonized. And it was not available to the common man to have in their home until the days of John Wycliffe, who wanted to put a Bible in the hands of every plowboy in England. Now, today's believer has been given the hidden wisdom of God. We have the heart of God in our hands. We can see it when we read it. We hear it when it's preached to us. We've been given a rich treasure that the world has spent most of its history without. God has prepared the wisdom of his word for them that love him. Oh, do you love him? Oh, yes, preacher, I love God. Oh, if you love me, keep my commandments.

many as received him, to them gave he power to become the sons of God, even to them that believe on his name, which were born, not of blood, nor the will of flesh, nor the will of man, but of God. That love is, again, not defined by an emotional feeling, but by obedience. Love and commandments are found together in scores of verses throughout the Bible. Exodus 20, verse 6, where the Ten Commandments were given, God says that he's showing mercy unto 1,000 of them that love me and keep my commandments. One sentence. That verse alone is repeated nearly a dozen times throughout the Scriptures, confirmed by Jesus in the New Testament. I already quoted John 14, 15. In verse 21, he said, "Hath he that hath my commandments and keepeth them, he it is that loveth me, and he that loveth me shall be loved of my Father, and I will love him and will manifest myself to him." The living Word is declaring himself to reveal his written Word. 1 John 5, verses 2 and 3, "By this we know that we love the children of God when we love God and keep his commandments. For this is the love of God, that we keep his commandments, and his commandments are not grievous." 2 John 1, 6, "And this is love, that we walk after his commandments. This is the commandment, that as ye have heard from the beginning, ye should walk in it." I believe that God reveals things in his word to them that obey him. I believe that God withholds his wisdom from them that are disobedient. So if you're not getting some out of your Bible, friend, you're either not saved or you're not keeping the commandments. Two believers can be seated side by side, reading from the same place in the Bible. One receives wisdom from the heart of God, the other's denied. They can sit side by side in the same pew, in the same church. One receives the wisdom of the Word of God through the foolishness of preaching, and the other does not. What is the difference between the two? Obedience and disobedience. More than one person has left the good Bible-preaching church because they claimed they were not being fed. And I've never met an obedient child of God starving for his word. Matthew 5, 6, Jesus said, "Blessed are they which do hunger and thirst after righteousness, for they shall be filled." A starving Christian is a disobedient Christian. You don't need a new pastor. You don't need a new church. You need to repent of your sin, and you'll be able to receive the wisdom of God's love that he's prepared for you.

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0: Virginia Lucas of Wilfrid chose to share this day of broadcasting with you in honor of her husband Leland, because today is Leland's birthday. 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
0: Virginia Lucas of Wilfred chose to share this day of broadcasting with you in honor of her husband Leland, because today is Leland's birthday. Your generosity is keeping us on the air today, Virginia. Thank you. Leland, we hope you enjoy hugely happy memories as you celebrate your 80th birthday today. God bless you.

0: This is the More Sure Word Broadcast, a biblical preaching outreach of Pastor Brent Logan from the Sweet Springs Baptist Church in Ardmore, Alabama. We are so glad you've joined us today. And now, let's listen in from the pulpit of Pastor Logan.
1: Go back to our text. He says in 1 Corinthians chapter 2, in verse number 12, "Now we have received not the spirit of the world, but the spirit which is of God." Oh, now we run into another spirit. We got the spirit of man. We've got the spirit of a beast. And here we have the spirit of the world. The world has a spirit. And I think the Bible gives us an allusion to that spirit that is in the world. And I'll just read it for you, Ephesians chapter 2, verse 2. "Wherein in time past you walked according to the course of this world, according to the prince of the power of the air, the spirit that now worketh in the children of disobedience." There's a spirit of the world. They hear the world because they're of the world. They have the same spirit. We have not received the spirit of the world. We're not to understand what they do. You ought to just scratch your head and say, what are they doing out there? Why are they living that way? Why do they have those values? Why do they talk that way? Why do they act that way? The spirit of the world, if you have the spirit of the world, you understand that. You understand their styles, their fashions, their music, their speech, because you've got the same spirit. But God says you've not received that spirit. You don't have the spirit of the world. You have received the spirit which is of God. You have received God's spirit. God's spirit is not man's spirit. God's spirit is not the world's spirit. There's another spirit. And I think, see, Ephesians 2 hints at it. The Bible calls angels spirit. The Bible speaks of unclean spirit. Devilish spirits. Why does a man know how to torture people and molest and rape and kill? And because they have the spirit of their father, the devil, and the lust of their father they will do. There's a lot of things that people do that aren't even natural things. They come from a different spirit that's giving them that knowledge and that understanding. You just don't wake up and do some of these debauchery things that's going on. That's not something that just happens. That's something that another spirit taps you into. Yeah. And God says, okay, if you've got that spirit, you know how to do that. If you've got the spirit of the world, then if you got the spirit of the devil, you understand the devil's things. If you got the spirit of the world, you understand the world's things. If you got the spirit of man, you just understand humanity. It's sort of your consciousness, your self-consciousness. Without the spirit, man is dead, the Bible says. But yet, there's God's spirit that you can receive. Now, wait a minute. You only know the world if you have the spirit of the world. You only know the devil if you have the spirit of the devil. You only know man if you have the spirit of man. But you can only know God if you have the spirit of God. Do you understand that? Paul was really worried about these Corinthians. He said in chapter 2, verse 10, he said, if you've received another spirit since you believed. I don't want to get sidetracked and preach on that. But I'm telling you that if you're saved by the grace of God, God has given you His Spirit. You have received His Spirit. And listen, the Spirit of God just didn't come into us to be a part of our salvation, which He was. But He came into us. Look at our verse 12. "Now we have received not the Spirit of the world, but the Spirit which is of God." Watch it. "That we may know the things that are freely given to us of God." God put the Holy Ghost into us, not just as a part of our salvation, but so that we could understand things about God that we could never know without Him. That we could understand the things that are freely given to us of God. The Bible said in Romans 8:32, "If Jesus Christ died for us, how shall not He also with Him freely give us all things?" Oh, that God, the things that God has laid out for His children, but we won't even understand that if we don't understand it by His Spirit. The Holy Ghost has been put in us, so we'll know some things. And I think some people still have a carnal mind and they're clueless about all the free, wonderful things God has given to them, even though they've received the right spirit. Now I want to get to what I want to preach on, verse 13. Which things also we speak, not in the words which man's wisdom teacheth, but which the Holy Ghost teacheth, comparing spiritual things with spiritual. Can I ask you a question tonight? Will you let the Holy Ghost be your teacher? Have you ever tried? We got Sunday school teachers here. We've got people that have taught in regular school. These teachers can stand up and testify to you if they would. It's hard. Not only hard, it is impossible to teach some people if they don't have a teachable attitude. You can't teach anybody that doesn't want to be taught. I mean, I've known homeschoolers that, and, you know, we've even used some of that in the past, and we get the best videos and the best teacher, you know, had video school, and they put it up there, and you can put that kid in front of that video, and he can stare at that screen, amen, and be thinking about a hot dog. Just because you put him in front of something doesn't mean he's learning anything. Matter of fact, just because he's looking at you doesn't mean you're teaching him anything. So here's the question. You've got to, if you're saved, you have received the Holy Ghost. Your body is the temple of the Spirit of God. But are you letting Him teach you? Or are you just saved? It's one thing to be saved. It's another thing to let the Holy Ghost teach you. Hold your finger there. Let's read John 14. I love John 14, 26, what Jesus said. Jesus said in John 14, 26, but the Comforter, which is the Holy Ghost. By the way, that's a good phrase to use in your vocabulary. Don't be afraid of the Holy Ghost. You're not a charismatic if you use that expression. That's in a King James Bible. The Holy Ghost. But the Comforter, which is the Holy Ghost, whom the Father will send in my name, he shall teach you all things and bring all things to your remembrance whatsoever I've said unto you. Is that in the Bible or not? Say. That means he can teach you all things. All things you need to know. It doesn't even matter what your education is. He can teach you something, amen, that you can't learn from a university. It goes beyond the intellect of man and man's wisdom. Because again, the spirit of man knows the things of man. The spirit of beast knows the things of a beast. The spirit of the world knows the things of the world. The spirit of the devil knows the things of the devil. And the spirit of God is the one that knows the things of God. So he's got to give you that instruction. Do you let him give you the instruction? Or are you sitting in front of the screen looking at the screen thinking about a hot dog? Well, I go to church. That doesn't mean that you're open for the Lord to teach you. How does he teach us? Verse 13, watch it. Which things also we speak, not in the words which man's wisdom teacheth, but which the Holy Ghost teaches. Well, first of all, he'll teach you, the Holy Ghost will teach you how to speak. You see that? He'll change your vocabulary. You know what the Holy Ghost does? I don't know how many people I've known that got saved, and when they got saved, they lost half their vocabulary. They couldn't even speak the way that you speak. We say, well, what am I supposed to say? Well, the Holy Ghost will tell you what to say. Isn't that what Jesus said over there? Jesus said the Holy Ghost will give you what to speak. That's Luke 12, 12. He'll teach you what you should say. Now, I know we say, well, that's for the preacher. That's also for your wife and your husband and your children and the job. I feel a little kickback there. I don't know why. It's not just for the Holy Ghost just doesn't teach the preacher what to say. He teaches all of us what to say. If we'll listen, will you let the Holy Ghost teach you how to talk? To talk respectfully, to talk kindly, to speak the word of God, to speak the truth? He'll teach you how to speak. He taught Paul how to speak. He changed all his vocabulary and his everything he thought, changed everything, reversed everything in his mind, his heart. The Spirit of God came in, and he says, I'm speaking not in the words which man's wisdom, but which the Holy Ghost teaches. Now, that means something else. That means the Holy Ghost was teaching people through another man. You see that? Because Paul says, I am speaking the things that the Holy Ghost teaches. Now, it didn't originate with Paul, but he was a vessel for the Spirit of God to speak through. God forbid if we have preachers that preach what they want to preach instead of letting the Holy Ghost say what he wants to say. Because real preaching is when the Holy Ghost is doing the teaching. I don't know how many times I've preached after the service or sometime later somebody will come up to me and say, preacher, you know, you were preaching about this, that, and the other thing, and God really helped my heart. And I said, man, I didn't even preach about that. I said that in my mind. They tell me things, they're talking about stuff I preach that I didn't even preach. But when the Holy Ghost is working through the Word of God and the preaching of the Word of God, the Spirit of God will teach people if they have open hearts and not just staring at the screen. The Spirit of God teaches through a Spirit-filled man. The Bible says holy men of God spake as they were moved by the Holy Ghost. That's how we got our Bible. That's why we understand anything about God, because the Holy Ghost spake and worked in a man's life, and he put it down for us so he could teach us. You know, I've met some people that they won't let anybody but God teach them, so they never get a teacher. Because God teaches you through other Spirit-filled people. The Holy Ghost teaches you how to speak and teaches through others that speak through the Holy Ghost. And then look at verse 13, which the Holy Ghost teacheth, comparing spiritual things with spiritual. Now your Bible is a spiritual book. Jesus said, the words that I speak, they are spirit, John 6:63, and they are life. And so what the Holy Ghost will do is you'll read your Bible every day. I said, as you read your Bible every day, you'll read something the other day, and then the next day you'll read that. Okay. And the Holy Ghost says, compare that over there with this. And you don't take a verse of the scripture just out of context and just from it. You know, this is a whole book. This is a whole Bible. And the Spirit of God will say, search the scriptures and rightly divide this word of truth and go over here and go over there and compare what Paul said to Peter and what John said and what Matthew said and what Moses said. Keep reading all of it. Compare it together. Keep putting the Bible is a book that's all together and explains itself. And the Holy Ghost will use other places from the Bible to enlighten, teach you about a different place in the Bible. I've talked to people and said, preacher, I can't understand the Bible. Well, you do have to have the Holy Ghost to understand the Bible, number one. But even if you do, I will say this. There are some things the Holy Ghost won't teach you yet. Have you ever read something? You say, I don't get that. I read something the other day. I said, Lord, you know, I could say something about that, but I really don't understand that. That's all right. Maybe I'm not supposed to know yet. You know, you got to walk with the Spirit of God until he's ready to show you what you need to see. Because sometimes we are not ready to receive what he has to say. Jesus said, I have many things to say unto you, but you cannot bear them now. There's a lot of things I would teach you, but you're not ready for it. You know what I think love about God? He'll only teach you what you're ready to receive. So many people, they want to get the lesson, amen, they want to get the 34th lesson when they've not even learned the fourth one. Let God teach you just a step at a time and compare those things. And I say there are some things that the Spirit of God knows about God and God's ways and God's dealings that we don't even need to know and we'll never know. You think about how much the Spirit of God knows. By the way, that means that he is deity. The Holy Ghost is deity, or he couldn't know all the things of God.
0: And that's all the time we have for today. We trust that the preaching of the Word of God has been a help to your heart. You may contact the broadcast or Pastor Logan for further information via email at info@sweetspringsbc.com. 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

0: It's time for the Daily Scripture Reading. Returning to the book of Acts, let's read chapters 9 through 11. 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
1: Chapter 9. And Saul, yet breathing out threatenings and slaughter against the disciples of the Lord, went unto the high priest, and desired of him letters to Damascus, to the synagogues, that if he found any of this way, whether they were men or women, he might bring them bound unto Jerusalem. And as he journeyed, he came near Damascus. And suddenly there shined round about him a light from heaven, and he fell to the earth, and heard a voice saying unto him, Saul, Saul, why persecutest thou me? And he said, Who art thou, Lord? And the Lord said, I am Jesus whom thou persecutest. It is hard for thee to kick against the pricks. And he, trembling and astonished, said, Lord, what wilt thou have me to do? And the Lord said unto him, Arise and go into the city, and it shall be told thee what thou must do. And the men which journeyed with him stood speechless, hearing a voice, but seeing no man. And Saul arose from the earth, and when his eyes were opened, he saw no man. But they led him by the hand and brought him into Damascus. And he was 3 days without sight, and neither did eat nor drink. And there was a certain disciple at Damascus named Ananias. And to him said the Lord in a vision, Ananias. And he said, Behold, I am here, Lord. And the Lord said unto him, Arise, and go into the street which is called Straight, and inquire in the house of Judas for one called Saul of Tarsus. For behold, he prayeth, and hath seen in a vision a man named Ananias coming in, and putting his hand on him, that he might receive his sight. Then Ananias answered, Lord, I have heard by many of this man how much evil he hath done to thy saints at Jerusalem. And here he hath authority from the chief priests to bind all that call on thy name. But the Lord said unto him, Go thy way, for he is a chosen vessel unto me to bear my name before the Gentiles and kings and the children of Israel. For I will show him how great things he must suffer for my name's sake. And Ananias went his way and entered into the house, and putting his hands on him said, Brother Saul, the Lord, even Jesus that appeared unto thee in the way as thou camest, hath sent me, that thou mightest receive thy sight and be filled with the Holy Ghost. And immediately there fell from his eyes as it had been scales, and he received sight forthwith, and arose and was baptized. And when he had received meat, he was strengthened. Then was Saul certain days with the disciples which were at Damascus, and straightway he preached Christ in the synagogues, that he is the Son of God. But all that heard him were amazed, and said, Is not this he that destroyed them which called on this name in Jerusalem, and came hither for that intent, that he might bring them bound unto the chief priests? But Saul increased the more in strength, and confounded the Jews which dwelt at Damascus, proving that this is very Christ. And after that many days were fulfilled, the Jews took counsel to kill him. But their laying await was known of Saul. And they watched the gates day and night to kill him. Then the disciples took him by night and let him down by the wall in a basket. And when Saul was come to Jerusalem, he essayed to join himself to the disciples, but they were all afraid of him and believed not that he was a disciple. But Barnabas took him and brought him to the apostles and declared unto them how he had seen the Lord in the way, and that he had spoken to him, and how he had preached boldly at Damascus in the name of Jesus. And he was with them, coming in and going out at Jerusalem. And he spake boldly in the name of the Lord Jesus, and disputed against the Grecians. But they went about to slay him, which when the brethren knew, they brought him down to Caesarea, and sent him forth to Tarsus. Then had the churches rest throughout all Judea and Galilee and Samaria, and were edified, and walking in the fear of the Lord and in the comfort of the Holy Ghost, were multiplied. And it came to pass, as Peter passed throughout all quarters, he came down also to the saints which dwelt at Lydda. And there he found a certain man named Aeneas, which had kept his bed 8 years. and was sick of the palsy. And Peter said unto him, Aeneas, Jesus Christ maketh thee whole. Arise and make thy bed. And he arose immediately, and all that dwelt at Lydda and Saron saw him and turned to the Lord. Now there was at Joppa a certain disciple named Tabitha, which by interpretation is called Dorcas. This woman was full of good works and alms deeds, which she did. And it came to pass in those days that she was sick and died, whom when they had washed, they laid her in an upper chamber. And forasmuch as Lydda was nigh to Joppa, and the disciples had heard that Peter was there, they sent unto him two men, desiring him that he would not delay to come to them. Then Peter arose and went with them. When he was come, they brought him into the upper chamber, and all the widows stood by him weeping, and showing the coats and garments which Dorcas made while she was with them. But Peter put them all forth, and kneeled down and prayed, and turning him to the body said, Tabitha, arise. And she opened her eyes, and when she saw Peter, she sat up. And he gave her his hand and lifted her up, and when he had called the saints and widows, presented her alive. And it was known throughout all Joppa, and many believed in the Lord. And it came to pass that he tarried many days in Joppa with one Simon, a tanner. Chapter 10. There was a certain man in Caesarea called Cornelius, a centurion of the band called the Italian Band, a devout man, and one that feared God with all his house, which gave much alms to the people and prayed to God alway. He saw in a vision, evidently about the ninth hour of the day, an angel of God coming into him and saying unto him, Cornelius. And when he looked on him, he was afraid, and said, What is it, Lord? And he said unto him, Thy prayers and thine alms are come up for a memorial before God. And now send men to Joppa, and call for one Simon, whose surname is Peter. He lodgeth with one Simon a tanner, whose house is by the seaside. He shall tell thee what thou oughtest to do. And when the angel which spake unto Cornelius was departed, he called two of his household servants, and a devout soldier of them that waited on him continually. And when he had declared all these things unto them, he sent them to Joppa. On the morrow, as they went on their journey and drew nigh unto the city, Peter went up upon the housetop to pray about the sixth hour. And he became very hungry and would have eaten. But while they made ready, he fell into a trance, and saw heaven opened, and a certain vessel descending unto him, as it had been a great sheet, knit at the four corners, and let down to the earth, wherein were all manner of four-footed beasts of the earth, and wild beasts, and creeping things, and fowls of the air. And there came a voice to him, Rise, Peter, kill and eat. But Peter said, Not so, Lord, for I have never eaten anything that is common or unclean. And the voice spake unto him again the second time, What God hath cleansed, that call not thou common. This was done thrice, and the vessel was received up again into heaven. Now while Peter doubted in himself what this vision which he had seen should mean, behold, the men which were sent from Cornelius had made inquiry for Simon's house, and stood before the gate, and called, and asked whether Simon, which was surnamed Peter, were lodged there. While Peter thought on the vision, the Spirit said unto him, Behold, three men seek thee. Arise therefore, and get thee down, and go with them, doubting nothing, for I have sent them. Then Peter went down to the men which were sent unto him from Cornelius, and said, Behold, I am he whom ye seek. What is the cause wherefore ye are come? And they said, Cornelius the centurion, a just man, and one that feareth God, and of good report among all the nation of the Jews, was warned from God by an holy angel to send for thee into his house, and to hear words of thee. Then called he them in, and lodged them. And on the morrow Peter went away with them, and certain brethren from Joppa accompanied him. And the morrow after they entered into Caesarea. And Cornelius waited for them, and had called together his kinsmen and near friends. And as Peter was coming in, Cornelius met him, and fell down at his feet and worshipped him. But Peter took him up, saying, Stand up. I myself also am a man. And as he talked with him, he went in and found many that were come together. And he said unto them, Ye know how that it is an unlawful thing for a man that is a Jew to keep company or come unto one of another nation. But God hath showed me that I should not call any man common or unclean. Therefore came I unto you without gainsaying, as soon as I was sent for. I ask therefore, for what intent ye have sent for me? And Cornelius said, 4 days ago I was fasting until this hour, and at the ninth hour I prayed in my house, and behold, a man stood before me in bright clothing, and said, Cornelius, thy prayer is heard, and thine alms are had in remembrance in the sight of God. Send therefore to Joppa, and call hither Simon, whose surname is Peter. He is lodged in the house of one Simon, a tanner, by the seaside, who, when he cometh, shall speak unto thee. Immediately therefore I sent to thee, and thou hast well done that thou art come. Now therefore are we all here present before God, to hear all things that are commanded thee of God. Then Peter opened his mouth and said, Of a truth I perceive that God is no respecter of persons, but in every nation he that feareth him and worketh righteousness is accepted with him. The word which God sent unto the children of Israel, preaching peace by Jesus Christ, he is Lord of all, that word, I say, ye know, which was published throughout all Judea, and began from Galilee after the baptism which John preached, how God anointed Jesus of Nazareth with the Holy Ghost and with power, who went about doing good and healing all that were oppressed of the devil, for God was with him. And we are witnesses of all things which he did, both in the land of the Jews and in Jerusalem, whom they slew and hanged on a tree. Him God raised up the third day, and showed him openly, not to all the people, but unto witnesses chosen before of God, even to us, who did eat and drink with him after he rose from the dead. And he commanded us to preach unto the people, and to testify that it is he which was ordained of God to be the judge of quick and dead. To him give all the prophets witness, that through his name whosoever believeth in him shall receive remission of sins. While Peter yet spake these words, the Holy Ghost fell on all them which heard the word. And they of the circumcision which believed were astonished, as many as came with Peter, because that on the Gentiles also was poured out the gift of the Holy Ghost. For they heard them speak with tongues and magnify God. Then answered Peter, Can any man forbid water, that these should not be baptized, which have received the Holy Ghost as well as we? And he commanded them to be baptized in the name of the Lord. Then prayed they him to tarry certain days. Chapter 11. And the apostles and brethren that were in Judea heard that the Gentiles had also received the word of God. And when Peter was come up to Jerusalem, they that were of the circumcision contended with him, saying, Thou wentest into men uncircumcised, and didst eat with them. But Peter rehearsed the matter from the beginning, and expounded it by order unto them, saying, I was in the city of Joppa praying, and in a trance I saw a vision. A certain vessel descend, as it had been a great sheet, let down from heaven by four corners, and it came even to me, upon the which, when I had fastened mine eyes, I considered and saw four-footed beasts of the earth, and wild beasts, and creeping things, and fowls of the air. And I heard a voice saying unto me, Arise, Peter, slay and eat. But I said, Not so, Lord, for nothing common or unclean hath at any time entered into my mouth. But the voice answered me again from heaven, What God hath cleansed, that call not thou common. And this was done three times, and all were drawn up again into heaven. And behold, immediately there were three men already come unto the house where I was, sent from Caesarea unto me. And the Spirit bade me go with them, nothing doubting. Moreover, these six brethren accompanied me, and we entered into the man's house. And he showed us how he had seen an angel in his house, which stood and said unto him, Send men to Joppa, and call for Simon, whose surname is Peter, who shall tell thee words whereby thou and all thy house shall be saved. And as I began to speak, the Holy Ghost fell on them, as on us at the beginning. Then remembered I the word of the Lord, how that he said, John indeed baptized with water, but ye shall be baptized with the Holy Ghost. For as much then as God gave them the like gift as he did unto us who believed on the Lord Jesus Christ, what was I that I could withstand God? When they heard these things, they held their peace and glorified God, saying, Then hath God also to the Gentiles granted repentance unto life. Now they which were scattered abroad upon the persecution that arose about Stephen traveled as far as Phoenice and Cyprus and Antioch, preaching the word to none but unto the Jews only. And some of them were men of Cyprus and Cyrene, which, when they were come to Antioch, spake unto the Grecians, preaching the Lord Jesus. And the hand of the Lord was with them, and a great number believed and turned unto the Lord. Then tidings of these things came unto the ears of the church which was in Jerusalem, and they sent forth Barnabas, that he should go as far as Antioch, who, when he came and had seen the grace of God, was glad, and exhorted them all that with purpose of heart they would cleave unto the Lord. For he was a good man, and full of the Holy Ghost and of faith, and much people was added unto the Lord. Then departed Barnabas to Tarsus for to seek Saul. And when he had found him, he brought him unto Antioch. And it came to pass that a whole year they assembled themselves with the church and taught much people. And the disciples were called Christians first in Antioch. And in these days came prophets from Jerusalem unto Antioch. And there stood up one of them named Agabus, and signified by the Spirit that there should be great dearth throughout all the world, which came to pass in the days of Claudius Caesar. Then the disciples, every man according to his ability, determined to send relief unto the brethren which dwelt in Judea, which also they did, and sent it to the elders by the hands of Barnabas and Saul.

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0: Virginia Lucas of Wilfred chose to share this day of broadcasting with you in honor of her husband Leland, because today is Leland's birthday. Your generosity is keeping us on the air today, Virginia. Thank you. Leland, we hope you enjoy hugely happy memories as you celebrate your 80th birthday today. God bless you.

0: This is the Gospel Hour, making known to this nation the gospel of Jesus Christ. 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
1: Now, Father, lead us as we study today for Jesus' sake. I know and I recognize, Father, that the Spirit of God searcheth the deep things of God. And so unless the Spirit guides us today, then our Father, we will not find the truth. But if He guides into all truth. So we commit the remaining moments of this hour and this preacher's heart, mind, soul, and body into the hands of the Holy Ghost of God. Lead, guide, and direct for Jesus' sake. Amen. Now, yesterday, I said that Paul in Romans 11:13, Paul said that he was called a minister to the Gentiles. Now, in Ephesians 3, he distinctly said that God revealed unto him, God gave him a revelation concerning the mystery of the church, the mystery of the bride of Christ. And then I read in 1 Corinthians 1:17 that Paul distinctly said God sent him not to baptize, but to preach the gospel. And then in 1 Corinthians 15:1-3, I read that Paul said to the Corinthian church, and he said to the people there in Corinth, in the church, he said, I preached unto you the gospel where through which you're saved and wherein you stand. Then he said, I preached unto you, first of all, that which I received, how that Christ died for our sins according to the Scriptures, and that he was buried and rose again the third day according to the Scriptures, and was seen of Cephas, and then of the 12, and then of 500 men at one time. Then, when I left the radio yesterday, I was talking to you about how we become a member of the church. And I want to read that verse just one more time, and then we're going further into this business of what the water is. Now then, in 1 Corinthians 12:12, for as the body is one and hath many members, and all the members of that one body being many are one body, so also is Christ. Now the church is the body of Christ. Now anybody that denies that, then of course, God bless you. You couldn't help them. You can't help them. And that's one reason you can't help people today. They have their minds made up. They're not willing to follow God's word. You see, I've got to jump on you. I'm not following a religion or a denomination or a man. I'm following the Lamb of God. I'm strictly 100% a preacher of the gospel, independent of any and all religions. It matters not what. One group came to me a few years ago and said, Mr. Green, if you'll carry your equipment into cities and organize churches for us, we'll pay all your bills, buy your tents, and pay you a handsome salary. I said, thank you. That's very kind of you. I appreciate it, but I'm not interested, and I'm not. I'm preaching the gospel. Listen, I'm not criticizing any denomination. I mean by that, God bless the Baptists, God bless the Methodists, and God bless the Presbyterians, and God bless every pastor and others. I don't mean that's all. Others who preach the pure gospel of the marvelous grace of God minus the works of man. Now, for by one Spirit are we all baptized into one body. One Spirit are we all baptized into one body. Whether we be Jews or Gentiles, whether we be bond or free, and have been all made to drink into one Spirit. Now, beloved, according to the teaching of Paul the Apostle to the Gentiles, to whom God dictated 13 of these epistles, he said, I magnify my office in that I am an apostle to the Gentiles. He said that we are all baptized into one body by one Spirit, not by a preacher in a baptistry, but by the Holy Ghost of God. Now, how does that baptism come about? In John 5:24, Jesus said, verily, verily, I say unto you, he that heareth my word and believeth on him that sent me hath everlasting life, and shall not come into condemnation, but is passed from death unto life. He that heareth my word. Now, why didn't Jesus say this? Listen. Listen, beloved. If it's imperative to be immersed in water, go to hell, why didn't the Son of God say, verily, verily, I say unto thee, except, verily, verily, I say unto thee, he that heareth my word, and believeth on me, and is baptized in water in Jesus' name, hath everlasting life. Now, why didn't he say that? Why would the Son of God leave anything as important as a necessity to salvation? Why would he leave it out of that verse? Now, I believe in baptism, and you say, preacher, why was the Lord baptized? He said, thus it becometh us to fulfill all righteousness. He came to be the righteous Savior, the righteous Son, the righteousness of God in flesh. And during the transition period, during the days that the changeover from Judaism to Christianity was in progress, we find much said in the book of Acts about baptism. That's true. But, beloved friends, in the writings of Paul, you'll find the word baptize very, very, very, very, very few times. Very few times. All right. So, during the transition period, there was quite a bit said about baptism. But in the 13 epistles dictated to the apostle to the Gentiles, we have very little said about baptizing, and he said, God sent me not to baptize, but to preach the gospel. All right. Now then, we're all baptized into one body by one Spirit, except a man be born of the water and of the Spirit. Now the baptism comes through hearing the word of God. Verily, verily, I say unto you, he that heareth my word and believeth on him that sent me, hear the word, believe on him that sent me, hath everlasting life. Well, now, what does the Word say? The Word says, God so loved the world, he gave his only begotten Son, that whosoever believeth in him and is baptized in water in the name of Jesus... No, that's not what he said. God so loved the world that he gave his only begotten Son, that whosoever believeth in him should not perish, but have everlasting life, praise God. John 3:18, he that believeth on him is not condemned. He that believeth not is condemned already, because he hath not believed not one word about baptism. It's true that in Mark it says, he that believeth and is baptized shall be saved. He that believeth not shall be damned. It didn't say a word about baptism. It said, he that believeth not shall be damned. It didn't say one word about he that believeth not and is not baptized. Didn't say one word about it. I say the Gospel of John is the salvation book. John 20:30-31 distinctly says, these things are written that you might believe that Jesus is the Christ, Son of God, and believing you might have life through his name, not through the baptistry, not through water, not through immersion, not through baptism, but through his name. Let me say again, I believe in baptism. I've been baptized. When I was a sinner, 13 years old, I joined the church and was ducked. When God saved me at the age of 20 years and 6 months old, when God saved me, I went back and received Christian baptism. I accepted the Lord Jesus Christ, confessed my sins, he washed them away in his precious blood, and then I went to the minister in my locality, joined a good Bible church, and I was immersed not to be saved, not to wash my sins away, but praise God because they were washed away. And the water had nothing to do with saving me, not one thing. Verily, verily, I say unto you, he that heareth my word. Now in John 15:3, Jesus said, now ye are clean through the word which I have spoken unto you. Now ye are clean through the word which I have spoken unto you. The word cleans you up, not the baptistry. Now in 1 Peter chapter 1 and verse 23, now then, we find, let me read it. We'll begin with verse 18. For as much, now this is 1 Peter 1:18. For as much as you know that ye were not redeemed with corruptible things such as silver and gold from your vain conversation received by tradition from your fathers, but with the precious blood of Christ as of a lamb without blemish and without spot. Praise God, it's the blood, not the water, not the baptistry, not the church letter, not church membership, not laying on of hands, not christening, confirming, dedicating, not, beloved friends, anything but the blood of Jesus Christ. Amen. And if the devil can sidetrack you and get your mind on something besides the blood, he's satisfied. Let me tell you something. You put this down. You put this down in your little memorandum pad. Write this on the wall. Write it on the front of the radio. Write it somewhere, will you? Write this down. When a man mentions baptism in a sermon, bless your soul, more than he mentions blood, you'd better watch him. I'm telling you straight, you'd better watch him. Peter says we're redeemed. That is, our sins are washed away. Our sins are blotted out. Not in the baptistry, but by the precious blood. Listen. With the precious blood of Christ as of a lamb without blood. Now that's 1 Peter 1:19. Verse 20, for verily, listen, who verily was foreordained before the foundation of the world, but was manifested in these last times for you, who by him do believe in God that raised him up from the dead. Well, I declare, Peter preaches the same gospel Paul does, doesn't he? Huh? Paul said, I preach the gospel, you're saved by it. You stand in the gospel. And he said, I preach the gospel, how that Christ died, was buried, and rose again. And that's the same thing Peter's preaching. Who, by him to believe in God that raised him up from the dead and gave him glory, that your faith and hope might be in God. Come on, beloved. Come on, precious beloved one. Is your faith in God or in the baptistry? Is your faith in God or in what that preacher told you about getting immersed in water in Jesus' name? Now, where is your faith? Is your faith in God Almighty, or is it in a stream of water somewhere or a baptistry somewhere? Now, that your faith and hope might be in God, seeing ye have purified your souls. Seeing ye have purified your souls and obeying the truth through the Spirit unto unfeigned love of the brethren, see that you love one another with a pure heart fervently, being born again. Being born again. Being born again, not of corruptible seed, but incorruptible, by the word of God which liveth and abideth forever. For all flesh is as grass, and the glory of man is the flower of the grass. Grass withereth, the flower thereof falleth away, but the word of the Lord endureth forever. And this is the word which by the gospel is preached unto you. The word of God, the word of God, the unfailing word of God. It'll never fail. It's eternal. It's everlasting. In the beginning was the word, and the word was with God, and the word was God. The same was in the beginning with God. And I have everlasting life today because the word of God, the seed of God, the eternal seed, has been planted in my soul, the word of God. Yes, I've been baptized. Yes, indeed I have. And if you haven't had Christian baptism, I believe with all of my heart that you should follow your Lord in baptism. I believe that. But it won't save you, and it won't help save you, and it won't make you any better saved than you are right now. Not one bit. Beloved, the water is the word. Now, I don't have time to go into it. We'll never get through if I do. There's so much. But you remember on one occasion in John 4, Jesus was going through Samaria. He must needs go through Samaria. And Jacob's well was there, and a woman came to draw water, and Jesus was sitting on the well, tired and worn out after a journey. And he said to the woman, give me to drink. Give me a drink. She said, I don't understand it. You, a Jew, ask Samaritan for drink. He said, if you knew the gift of God, and who it is that said to thee, give me drink, you would have asked him, and I would have given you living water. She said, I want this water. But first of all, she said, you don't have anything to draw with. And Jesus said, the water I give shall be in you a well of water springing up into everlasting life. It'll be in you, see. Living water in you, a well of water in you, see? All right. So the woman said, I want this water. And then Jesus said, go call your husband. She said, I don't have one. He said, you've told the truth. And then she said, the Jews say Jerusalem is the place to worship, and our father said the mountain's a place to worship. Now, what are you saying? Jesus said, you worship you know not what. And then she said, I know Messiah cometh. I know that Messiah is coming, and when he has come, he'll tell us all things we've ever done. Well, all things, he'll tell us everything. Now, Jesus said in John 4, I that speak to thee am he. She dropped her water pot. She ran to town with an artesian well of living water in her soul. Now, let me tell you something. Jesus didn't mention baptism. He didn't discuss baptism. He didn't say one word about baptism. He didn't tell her to be baptized. He said, if you'd ask me, I'd give you living water. And she said, I want the water. And he gave her the water. And what he gave her was seven words. I, one, that, two, speak, that's three, two, that's four, thee, that's five, am, that's six, and he is the seventh word. I that speak to thee am he. Seven words, and she believed those seven words. She accepted those seven words. She ran to town. She told the men she'd met a man that told her everything she'd ever done. And she said, this is the Messiah. She was saved. That heartbreaking, home-breaking, home-wrecking woman accepted seven words, and those seven words planted in her bosom an artesian well that flowed all over that community and pointed many to the Lamb of God. Beloved, what I want to say is this. Anytime the devil can sidetrack you from the blood to the baptistry, he's happy. Anytime the devil can sidetrack you from the word to the baptistry, he's happy. Anytime the devil can substitute anything, it doesn't make any difference, good works, good living, clean living, giving money, sacrificing, suffering, baptism, laying on of hands, it doesn't make any difference. Anytime the devil can sidetrack you from the Word of God and the blood of Jesus Christ and get you to put something else in its place, he's satisfied. Now, I want to tell you, and I say it without hesitation, I say it without fear, and I say it from the depths of my soul, oh God, with a broken heart. It breaks my heart when I hear people telling you that you must be immersed in water in Jesus' name. Yes, they say that if you've been baptized in the name of the Father and of the Son and of the Holy Ghost, you've been baptized wrong. You haven't been baptized. But the Son of God said to those disciples, go ye into all the world and preach the gospel, baptizing them in the name of the Father and of the Son and of the Holy Ghost. Well, you say, Mr. Green, that's not a name, that's a title. All right, tomorrow we'll see what we can learn about that phase of the new birth. Now, if you're not born again, if you're not saved, if you're not redeemed, if you're not washed in the blood, God grant, this be the day that you bow your head, shut your eyes, and just tell the Lord that you're a sinner and you want to be saved, and you want to be born into the family of God, and I'll guarantee you, he'll save you, he'll born you, not by might, not by power, but by my Spirit, not of blood, nor of the will of the flesh, nor the will of man, but of God. Father, save the soul that's nearest hell, and we'll praise you for it. In Jesus' name, amen.
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0: said that I may know him, that I may be found in him. Then he said that I may win Christ. That's a courting term, isn't it? Win him. He's courting. And listen, I believe when Paul was saved on the Damascus Road, I believe he got engaged to Jesus and went steady from there on. I mean, he never did break that engagement at all. Oh, listen, dear friends. I believe that tonight you and I ought to be busy winning Christ. We ought not to flirt with the world. You know, it's so strange. The things I preach today seem so new to some people. I mean, people just kind of get up in a knot, you know. You mention television. You mention a bunch of little old silly ball games and bowling alleys and a bunch of little Sunday flirting around with boats and motors, and people say, well, what do you think? What do you expect of us? I don't expect any of you. God expects a lot of you, though.
1: Right.
0: If he owns you, why don't he could use you, look like? He bought you lock, stock, and barrel. My daddy never did buy a yearling, but what, he could kill him anytime he got ready.
1: Amen.
0: And I tell you something else. My daddy never would own a heifer that wouldn't have a calf. He'd sell turkey at the butcher market. I asked him one day, had a great big old white-faced cow, and said, Dad, if that old cow wouldn't have a calf, what'd you do? He said, what do you think I'd do? Take her to market, she'd be butchered. I said, what if the Lord would do us all like that? We didn't reproduce, he'd butcher us. You say, that's him. No, wait a minute. Maybe you haven't read John yet. Every branch in me that beareth not fruit, he butchers it. Huh? He takes it away, the Bible said that. Oh, listen, dear friends. God has a right to use what he buys. And I guarantee you, we're willing to say, oh, he owns me, all right. How much of you does he own? We ride that old tithing horse all over the country, his ribs sticking out. We've talked about tithing, tithing, tithing. Do you tithe? Have you brought your tithe? Do you tithe? And let me tell you something, brother. You know what Jesus endorses in this matter of giving? It's all and not tithing. And just keep breathing, because I'm going to give an account to God for what I'm saying. Since when did a Christian give 10%? They told me when I went through school, they said, you give 1/7 of your time to the Lord and 1/10 of your money to the Lord. Well, that'll make a hypocrite out of anybody. And that's what Jesus called them to. Listen, you've never learned to live. You preacher, brother, listen to me. You've never learned to live until you recognize that everything you have belongs to God.
1: Amen.
0: Not how much you're going to give, but how much you're going to have to keep. Why, it's more blessed to give than it's received. That's the reason we got so many little old knees with Tom Thumbs in our churches today. They've never learned the blessing of giving. That's the reason they're so dried up and shriveled up. We haven't learned to give. Oh, I know, we hear people get up, I've heard a million times. Well, now y'all can't outgive God. I don't know if anybody's trying it hard, do you? Oh, brethren, I want y'all to give this tonight, will you? Sometimes they use me, you know. They say, now this great man of God, he's doing a great work and he needs your help. And oh, listen, I want you to do. That's the reason I don't much. I appreciate the way preachers take off. And so just get up and tell them what it's about and let them give, see? Lord, and tell them what to do about it. It's been spending 45 minutes begging for a bunch of money. I'm telling you, if you get it, they lose the blessing because you begged it out of them.
1: Amen.
0: Oh, hear me tonight, dear friend. God's people ought to give because they love Jesus.
1: Amen.
0: Didn't anybody beg that little widow? She's begging to give. She gave everything she had. And Jesus said, that's wonderful. It's good. Best giver of God. The little thing standing over there in a calico dress, a little homemade dress, a bonnet on. Jesus said, we got a great giver here today. I can see them chests sticking out with them fellas that wrote the big check and splashed it in Jesus' face. Jesus said, no, I'm not talking about y'all. I'm talking about this little woman right here. She gave everything she had. Everything she had. Dear friends, Jesus gave everything he had. Paul gave everything he had. And I believe that God's people ought to come to the place where everything we have, including the wife, every child we've got, the car, everything we've got, you better not own something that Jesus doesn't want. You better not be buying something he can't use. Broken appointments. Have you broken that appointment with death? Have you ever come to the place? Have you really? Or you've died to self. It doesn't make any difference. I mean, people can't hurt your feelings anymore. You're not going to complain or whine. Oh, so many times I've had the wife to say, "Brother Olaf, you really hurt my husband, because he won't come back anymore. You hurt his feelings." And he left. Dear friends, you can't hurt a dead man. I say again, God's people need to keep an appointment with the undertaker. And when we die to self, then Jesus comes to live. He said, if ye then be risen with Christ, seek those things which are above. Now then, there's another appointment that we're going to have to keep. And God will, he'll see that we keep this one. Every Christian is going to stand before the judgment seat of Christ.
1: Right.
0: All of us. And for every ugly thing, for every deed done in the flesh, and everything we do has got to pass through the fire test. And he said there's wood, hay, and stubble, gold, silver, and precious stone. Now you know which ones will stand the test. Now you know what the gold and the silver and the precious stone? Now I know what the gold is. And that's number one. That's the Word of God. And everything we do that's going to go before the judgment that'll stand is going to have to be done scripturally. I've got to be born of the Word of God, which liveth and abideth forever. That'll stand the judgment. Fact is, that'll fix me up for the judgment seat of Christ and not the white throne judgment. I mean, when I'm born of the Word of God. And Jesus said, you must be born again. And I tell you, when you know down in your heart that you've been born again, then I believe you're ready, and not until then, to perform some duties and works and services that'll stand the fire test. Everything. You know, I'm amazed. I'm just amazed that so few people ever memorize any of the Bible anymore. We know so little concerning the Word of God. I'm issuing a challenge again, and I'm going to stay with it, and some are accepting, but most people are too lazy. I'd like for every preacher here to accept this challenge for a renewed ministry and a greater ministry. It's something concrete you can get your hands on to and get into, and God will bless you, and your people will sit up and take notice and won't go to sleep so much under your preaching. You memorize 60 chapters of the Word of God the next 5 years. That's one every 30 days. I dare you to do it, and then write me at the end of 60 months and say, hadn't made any difference in me. Oh, yes, it will, brother. We've spent our time memorizing little texts when we ought to have been memorizing great chapters. You say, what chapters? Well, I'd certainly start off with Psalm 1 and Psalm 19 and Psalm 23 and 24 and 51, that great broken-hearted psalm. I'd memorize Psalm 91, Psalm 100, Psalm 121, the traveler's psalm, before you get on the highway, quote that one, you know, how the Lord takes you out and brings you back. And then I'd memorize the Matthew chapter 5, 6, and 7. That's the greatest sermon ever preached to Christians. And I'd memorize Romans chapter 8 for sure. And then I'd memorize Hebrews chapter 11. You start off with those and see what the Lord does. What do you think he means when he said, thy word have I hid in my heart that I might not sin against God? I went off to college, to Baylor, to the seminary, and they began to say, memorize poetry. Memorize much poetry. Well, the things was pretty, but it wasn't powerful. The older I get, I want something that'll break the devil's back. I mean, neck too. I want something that'll get a man under conviction, and it's the Word of God that'll do it. Then I tell you something else. I want something that'll keep my old heart clean too. Jesus said, now you're clean through the Word which I've spoken unto you. And I tell you, anytime I memorize one chapter, that's what he spoke to me. I need some soap. I need some real fuller soap. Now, here it is right here. And preachers, we don't know enough of the book to command the respect of the people. The average preacher preaches sometimes because it's his duty to preach, not because it's his joy and delight. Oh, my brethren tonight, if you and I would go to work on the Word of God and memorize it, I mean by the yard, and by the page and by the chapter, and if our eyes failed us or if we went blind, just stand up and preach it anyhow. See? We'd have it in our heart. And then, dear friends, I say this tenderly without any complaint at all. In some of the dark nights when my soul is disturbed and when the blessings, and I can hear the cry of a million souls down in Egypt land, and I wake up and start quoting chapters. Great 53rd chapter. Who hath believed our report? And to whom is the arm of the Lord with thee? Preach sometimes.
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0: Virginia Lucas of Wilfred chose to share this day of broadcasting with you in honor of her husband Leland, because today is Leland's birthday. Your generosity is keeping us on the air today, Virginia. Thank you. Leland, we hope you enjoy hugely happy memories as you celebrate your 80th birthday today. God bless you.

0: Hello, friends. 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
2: It's the responsibility of the pastor. It's a responsibility of the husband and the father in the home to lead people to be becoming more like Christ. We hear it advertised all the time, come as you are. Now, I agree with that. I want folks to come to church, but I don't want them to leave as they came. I want us to be becoming more like Christ. One of the sad things about the promoting come as you are, they leave as they came, and sometimes worse after hearing excuses as to why they should be like they were. And we even hear, well, be honest, just be who you are. I don't want to be who I am. I'm a sinful wretch. I want to be who Christ wants me to become. I want to be becoming more like Christ. Now, illustrations of this truth are throughout the Word of God, both Old and New Testament. The very first illustration that anyone would think of a changed life is Saul of Tarsus. Saul hated the church. He did not believe Christ was the Messiah. He believed that Christ was an imposter. He persecuted the church and had them put in jail, put in prison. Many were martyred because of their faith in Christ. But on the Damascus Road, Paul is converted. He becomes a child of God. Not only does he receive Christ as his Savior, he surrenders and yields his life to Christ for whatever God wants him to do. You talk about a change. Saul becomes Paul the Apostle, the great preacher, the great soul winner of the New Testament. We find God changes men when men yield their life to God. Now let me make an observation that is obvious. Not everybody changes to the same degree. Not everyone allows the process of sanctification to work in their life to the same degree or at the same pace. Not every person in this room or listening to me right now is at the same level of commitment, surrender, and sanctification, nor do you want to be. You're as committed as you want to be. Now the truth is, you're as close to God as you want to be. Draw nigh to God and He'll draw nigh to you. Sanctification means simply to be set apart for God or to be formed in His likeness. The simplest illustration of sanctification that I always use is this. When I was growing up, we had water in the house. It wasn't really drinkable. And we had a dug well out in the yard, and that's where we got the water. And it had a hand pump on it. Before that, it was an open well where they drew water and then a hand pump on it. And that was the water that was used for the washing machine that they put on the back porch on wash day. And that was the water that we used for the bucket on the countertop that we used for drinking water. We put that water in a bucket for one purpose, for drinking water. Now, when I got saved, what God wants me to do is give my life to Him and His will. God wants us to do His will. Not everybody does, and not everybody does to the degree that God wants them to, and we all decide how much of a commitment we make to Christ. In addition to the level and degree of sanctification, some backslide and leave where they once were in their serving and following Christ. Now, all of these are important as we go line upon line. In addition to the level and degree of sanctification, some backslide and leave where they once were in their serving or following Christ. For example, Peter was a fisherman. Jesus said, "Follow me and I will make you fishers of men." Peter not only trusted Christ as his Savior, as he would later testify, but he followed Christ. He did it immediately at the time of salvation. He followed Christ. Oh, but wait a minute. Peter didn't always do right. Peter had some terrible times of backsliding against God. You know why? He got in the wrong crowd. He didn't do what Jesus said to do. Jesus said, "Pray with me 1 hour," and Peter went to sleep. And he said, "I'll die for you." And Jesus said, "Don't want you to die for me. Just want you to pray with me 1 hour." But he didn't. Peter failed. In fact, Peter did something that was just terrible. When they said, "You're with Christ," Peter said, "No, I don't even know who he is." And to affirm that he didn't know Christ, he cursed. He wanted to be labeled as a heathen. Really what he wanted, he didn't want to be killed. He knew that he was about to be killed, and so he denied knowing Christ. Also, there was a time of unbelief in Peter's life that he went back into the business of fishing, and he took a group of disciples with him. They were backslidden. They weren't where they were supposed to be. In the Bible, we have stories like that. Samson, he backslid against God, and he died a terrible death. Now, many folks have asked me through the years, do you think someone like Samson who commits suicide is going to go to heaven? Well, Samson is listed in Hebrews chapter 11 as being one of those that had trusted Christ as Savior. When you trust Christ as Savior, he does the saving and he does the keeping. God doesn't categorize sin like we do. All right? I'll give you another one. John Mark followed the will of God. He made the announcement, "I'm surrendering to be a missionary." And he did, but at some point he turned back. And he left Paul and he left the missionary journey. Later, John Mark would restore his fellowship with God, and he would write the book of Mark, and he would become a great missionary again. But there was a time in his life that he was backslidden. Now, we can add to that list of names from the Bible, and perhaps we could put our own name there and say, there have been times that I was not as close to God as I should have been, and I would have been backslidden. The Bible tells us that some leave the will of God and the fellowship of believers not because they're backslidden. The Bible tells us there are some that leave because they never were born again. The Bible says, 1 John 2:19, they went out from us, but they were not of us. For if they had been of us, they would no doubt have continued with us, but they went out that they might be made manifest that they were not all of us. There are those who pray a prayer, but they do not believe in their heart unto salvation. I don't know who they are. I've had some folks to make statements. I didn't know if they meant it or not. Everybody is different. I don't know when somebody prays if they believe unto salvation or not. But all I can do is tell them how to be saved, tell them what the Bible says, and give them the opportunity. Now, that brings me to the message. Because not everyone yields to the process or the work of sanctification, or because not everyone changes to the same degree, we then begin to question the sincerity of someone's belief, and worse, we question the work of those who work to give them the gospel. We begin because someone maybe does not yield to the will of God, or their life doesn't change like God wants their life to change. We begin to question the simple plan of salvation, saying there must be more. You be careful about reading theology books that goes against or adds to this book right here. Some are accused of giving people a false assurance of salvation. Now, I didn't write the plan of salvation. God did. I'm not the one who said it. He's the one that said whosoever. He's the one that gave us the words in Romans 10, 9 through 13. He's the one that made salvation simple. We're accused of, well, you're one of those 1, 2, 3, repeat after me. I've never done that, and I don't know anybody that's done that. Some may say, well, you can't just pray a prayer. Worse, we stop the work of witnessing and giving gospel tracts, all of this based on judging a person's yielding to the work of sanctification in their life. Now, I believe in the work and process of sanctification. I believe we ought to change and be becoming more like Christ. I believe a person who trusts Christ ought to read the Bible, ought to listen to the preaching of the Word of God.
1: 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Pastor Fugit will travel to Pennsylvania and Michigan as well as within Kentucky during the month of May. May 1st, he will preach at Landmark Baptist Church in Winchester, Kentucky. May 11 and 12, he will speak at Gospel Light Baptist Church in Hastings, Michigan. May 18 and 19, he will preach at Round Town Baptist Church in Emmigsville, Pennsylvania. May 28 and 29, he will speak at Gospel Light Baptist Church in Hazard, Kentucky. If you live within driving distance of any of these meetings, come hear Pastor Fugit in person. 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For more information, visit his website at jefffugit.com. 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

0: welcome to the Bible Believers Broadcast, brought to you each day at this time by the Peace Baptist Church, located at 320 Military Cutoff in Wilmington, North Carolina. And we're so glad to be able to be with you. I'm thankful for the opportunity that I've had now for 30 years to pastor Peace Baptist Church. And what a privilege it is now that this doorway is open to come to where you are with the gospel of the Lord Jesus. And we're trusting the broadcast is just a tremendous blessing, and one that you will tell others about the broadcast, and they'll tune in and listen with us. 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
1: Thank you, dear friend. It's Wednesday already. We don't hardly get started before the week is already a middle in the week. And we're thinking, oh, now I only have two more days. And I'm going to have to sum up everything. I'm going to have to get right into this. Well, we're talking about the Apostle Paul, who has gone to Rome as a prisoner. But it was not against Paul's will. Paul had a desire to go to this place. Why? Because he was a preacher of the gospel. He wanted to take the gospel to every place, house to house. He wanted every man, every woman, every boy, and every girl to hear about the Lord Jesus Christ, his Savior, the one who had saved him when he did not consider himself needing salvation, for he was a Jew. He was a Pharisee. He was a man that considered himself a man of God. And yet, on the road to Damascus, he met the Savior. And on that day, he learned that he needed to be saved. Well, that's what we're talking about this week. Mankind today doesn't need to be saved. Why? Because he says to himself, well, I'm okay. Why are you okay? Because I live all right. That's what the man told me. He said, I live a good life. He said, I try to do right. Well, will doing right get you to heaven? Now, that's a question. Not by works of righteousness which we have done, but by his mercy he has saved us. Not by works of righteousness which we have done. Now that is a statement. You mean I am not saved by living a good life? Does that mean I don't have to live a good life? No. It simply means that my good life should be coming from the fact that I am a saved man who desires to serve God, and not a man who is basing my relationship with God upon my good works. My good works should be the result of my salvation. My good works do not bring salvation. What brought me salvation was the gift of God. Jesus died upon a cross and gave himself that I might have eternal life. Same for you. Jesus, by simple grace, grace is what? Unmerited favor. No man deserves it, but God wants to give it. By simple grace, he reaches out to us and says, I want to save you. And, you know, the amazing thing was that I wanted to be saved. Why? Because I recognized that I needed to be saved. I was lost, and I knew it, and I felt conviction from the Holy Spirit that had come from the preaching of the word by a man of God who was preaching an amazing sermon that convicted my heart and brought me to the place where I knew that I needed Christ. May I ask you today, have you realized your need of the Savior? Let's pray. Father, it is Wednesday. We're praying a lot of these people will seek out a good Bible church tonight or today, whenever they're having their midweek service, and will go to that church this week. And then, Lord, that on Sunday they will find themselves once again in the house of God. Thank you for the church. Jesus loved it and gave himself for it. I love it because Jesus loved it. And I pray that we might support and be a part of the Lord's church, faithful to it, not a hit and miss, but faithful to the house of God. Lord, bless today, we pray in Jesus' name. Amen. Well, we came out of the book of Acts and we learned that the Apostle Paul was on his journey being taken by the Jewish people, turned over to the Romans, because the Romans realized that Paul was a Roman citizen. They were taking him to Rome, where he would be judged by Roman law. And we now come to Paul in Rome, and we hear him as he gives his declaration to these people. He says this, concerning his son Jesus Christ our Lord, which was made of the seed of David according to the flesh. We have a Savior that was born into this world by the plan and purpose of God, born to a particular family. He was born unto Mary, a virgin girl. Yes, I believe that. And my Bible says that she was a virgin. Now, if you have a Bible that doesn't say that, it says she was a young woman, I'm not going to tell you to throw that Bible away. I am going to tell you, you need to get you a real Bible and start reading it. Because if they've changed that, they've probably changed some other things. I think it's most important that we get into the Word of God. I want to know that I have a Bible that is the inerrant, inspired Word of the living God. And so, therefore, I use the King James Bible. I do so and am committed to it, and that's what I preach. Now, this is the Bible that my pastor preached from. This was the Bible that my grandfather read from. This was the Bible, not this particular Bible, I'm talking about the King James Bible, that other preachers who I had great respect for have preached from. This is the Bible that I've gone to Bible conferences and I've heard men stand in the pulpit and they would hold up their Bible and say, this is the verbally inspired and inerrant Word of God. Now, that's what I believe. Now, if you've been taught something else and you believe something else, then I'm sorry. But that's what I have been taught and that's what I believe. I've got a Bible that I can depend upon. And so Paul talks about Jesus Christ, who was born of the seed of David. And then he says, and declared to be the Son of God with power. Now, he was not only declared to be the Son of God, but powerfully, I see his life lived out during his ministry period, where it is proven that no man could do what he did. Not only that, I see him as he was crucified, buried, and he came forth from the grave. He resurrected, and he ascended up into the heavens, and there was a message that he was coming back to this earth. All of that I find in the Holy Scriptures. I believe that. I believe it, and I preach it, and I live by it. And then he says, according to the Spirit of holiness. Now, I came from North Carolina in a part of the country where there was a denomination of people that referred to themselves as being holiness people. I knew those people as being separated, those people as being set apart, those people as being different. They believed in living a life for Christ, dedicated unto Him. The ladies were very modest, and the men believed in old-time religion. Now, along with that, there were other people who were not a part of that denomination, but who also shared that very same belief, who were called Baptist. And I was lucky enough that I was carried as a kid into a Baptist church where I was taught the things of God, and I heard the message of God. I was convicted of my sin. I received Christ as my personal Savior, and here I am today continuing on to preach the gospel of grace. Now, Paul says this. He says, by whom we have received grace and apostleship, talking about himself, for obedience to the faith among all nations for his name. He has received grace, unmerited favor, among whom are ye also the called of Jesus Christ. Called in what way? We've been called unto salvation. We've been called unto living for Him. We've been called unto taking this gospel unto a lost and dying world. We have been called to study His Word. We have been called to be His people. We have been called to assemble together to sing praises to His name, to listen to Bible teaching, to teach others. All of these things are callings that are a part of the New Testament church. To all that be in Rome. He's talking about reaching the whole people of Rome. The gospel is for every person, every individual. Every man should hear. All men may not be saved, but all men should be given the opportunity to be saved. Every man should at least be given the opportunity to decide whether he will believe unto salvation or whether he will reject it and willingly and knowingly go to a devil's hell because of his decision. Now, every man, I believe, needs to know that. They need to be presented the gospel. Whether it is by tract, that is a piece of paper that has the message on it, whether it is by preaching, whether it is by house-to-house soul winning, whether it is by us coming to the knowledge of the truth through reading the scriptures, however, we should know how to be saved. He says, to all that be in Rome, believed of God, beloved of God, called to be saints. What's a saint? A saint is a born-again one. A saint is a one who has been washed in the blood of the Lamb. His sins have been forgiven. Therefore now he is a child of the living God. Grace to you and peace from God our Father and the Lord Jesus Christ. First, Paul says, I thank my God through Jesus Christ for you all. That's the first thing. I thank God for people. People were created in God's image that they might have fellowship with Him. Sin has separated man from that sweet fellowship, and Jesus has come and paid our sin debt that we might come into a relationship of fellowship with God by the new birth, born into His family. Well, we close right there today. May I ask you, are you a person who knows without a shadow of a doubt that if you died right now, you would go to heaven? You can know that. And if you don't know it, I pray that you'll be in church, a Bible-believing church tonight, and find out how. God bless you. Join us tomorrow for the Bible Believers broadcast.
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0: Virginia Lucas of Wilfred chose to share this day of broadcasting with you in honor of her husband Leland, because today is Leland's birthday. Your generosity is keeping us on the air today, Virginia. Thank you. Leland, we hope you enjoy hugely happy memories as you celebrate your 80th birthday today. God bless you.

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1: Well, hello, neighbor. And I'll tell you what, the announcer said, I hope you'll be blessed. We're blessed knowing that you're listening all around the world, around the country, on radio stations worldwide, on the internet worldwide, on the, what do you call that stuff? Not ham operators, but whatever that is. You're listening on that. I thank God for all of you. Well, here's a song. The Golden State Baptist College Ladies Group. Is this a new song? Is this an old song, right? This is some tour group years ago. I hope all you girls, you hear it today. I hope you're all living for God. Live for God a lifetime. I preached my closing message here a few weeks ago to the college students. The end of a thing is better. Everything I've ever started here, I always began with the end. Our staff manual, our deacon's manual, our nursery manual, our music manual, everything, the usher's manual, everything we've ever started, we've always had a manual. The college manual, the church manual, the school manual, everything has a foundation, and we always start with the end. Here's where we want to wind up. Here's how we get there. Well, Stand Still, the girls sing for us today. They're great girls. You'll love them.

We welcome you to Revival Time with Dr. Jack Treiber, pastor of North Valley Baptist Church and president of Golden State Baptist College. From our studio in the heart of the Silicon Valley, Pastor Treiber joins you today.

still. Just stand still. Be still before God. He'll always come through. Will Alvin, I always ask him to sing. I take him back. I think you'll enjoy it as he sings for us. Then 1 Thessalonians 5, verse 18.

0: aren't you glad you're saved? By the way, I hesitate to say this. I'll say it, but I hesitate to say it. I have people that are members of this church. I've never told them, but I've got them on my prayer list that they get saved. I don't believe there's any evidence of salvation. And there's not very many on that list. I've had many leave our church that I don't believe are saved. I just don't believe there's any evidence of salvation. And I pray for them. I pray for them that they come to know Christ. Are you saved? I tell you, you're saved. You're new in Christ. Everything's changed. Well, chapter 5, 1 Thessalonians verse 18. In everything. Wow. Now let me tell you what that says in the Greek. In everything. In the Greek, it says everything. In the Hebrew, it says everything. In English, it says everything, everything, everything. Give thanks. You know, sometimes it's hard to give thanks, isn't it? Sometimes it's very difficult to give thanks. But this is the will of God in Christ Jesus concerning you. It's God's will. Some parents are suffering with the backslidden condition of your son or daughter. They're on drugs. They're on drink. God says, give thanks. It's the will of God. God's going to work it out. God's going to work it out. God always comes through. You know, your son or daughter might be on life supports today through drugs. And you say, well, I'm going to pray and God's going to heal them. No, God's will might be to take him home. That may be the will of God. I read a story years ago of a mother. She for years prayed for a child. She never had one. Then she found herself with child, and she gave birth, and this little child grew, and then all of a sudden had some type of terminal illness. And oh, she prayed and prayed and prayed and wept before God. God healed that child. That child grew up and then became a God denier, denied God, denied the word of God. And mama said, oh God, would to God I'd let you have to take her home when she was young. Instead, she's making life miserable for herself and everyone else. Pray in everything, give thanks. Could you sit down right now, maybe get a piece of paper after the broadcast or this afternoon or tonight or sometime before you go to bed, and just write down all the things that you're thankful for. The first thing I'm thankful for every day is that God let me live through the night. Then I'm always thankful for my salvation. Oh, God, I never want to forget that day 70 years ago this fall when I trusted you as Savior. And I want to remember it every single day that I may know him and the power of his resurrection and the fellowship of his suffering being made conformable to death. God says, I want you to join fellowship with you, what I did for you so many years ago. And I want to thank of my salvation. I want to thank God that the Spirit of God has controlled my life today. I want to thank God for safety. I want to and thank God that my heart beat and my blood pressure stayed down. I want to thank God for all my health situation. I want to thank God for a marriage, for a godly wife. And I want to thank God for children that love God and grandchildren that love God and are serving God. I want to thank God for my church and my church members and my deacons, 44 godly deacons and 75 wonderful staff members. Oh, God's been good. I want to thank God for this buildings, the buildings God gave us, over 250,000 square feet of building space and dormitories and two gymnasiums and all that God has given to us, two dining halls, actually three, and the dining halls, all that God has given to us, the restaurant that God's given to us, the auditorium seats 3,000 people that God has given to us. I want to thank him for this area. I want to thank him for souls that are getting saved today. I want to thank him for KMVBC Radio and for Revival Time Radio that's going around the globe. I'll tell you what, I've got so much to thank God for. I want to thank God for North Valley Publications. Said today workers are working to publish materials for the glory of God and gospel tracts for churches all around America. And I just thank God for, I want to thank God for the great, great, great choir and orchestra we have here. I want to thank God for the great, great music that we have. I want to thank God for the great preachers, for all the staff, for all the preachers that serve with me here. I want to thank God for all the ladies that serve God so faithfully. I want to thank God for all of our members, the real spiritual spiritual ones and the ones that are not so spiritual. I want to thank God for all the children. Oh, I love the little babies in the nursery, and I love the little children going to kindergarten, K-4 and kindergarten. I love the elementary kids and the high school kids and the college kids. I love the single adults and the married, young married adults. I love them, the middle age and the senior saints. God's blessed me. God's done so much. And I could go on and on. Are you giving thanks to God for anything? Are you complaining to God? Don't complain. Don't charge God foolishly. Thank God for his count your blessings, name them one by one. And it's going to surprise you when you look back and see what God has done. I thank God for the missionaries who are able to support all that are around the globe serving God so faithfully. Father, we thank you for this Wednesday. Bless our service here tonight and all the services tonight and tomorrow night worldwide. We ask this prayer in Jesus' precious name. Amen.
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How think ye? If a man have 100 sheep, and one of them be gone astray, doth he not leave the 99, and goeth into the mountains, and seeketh that which is gone astray? And if so be that he find it, verily I say unto you, he rejoiceth more of that sheep than of the 99 which went not astray. Even so, it is not the will of your Father which is in heaven, that one of these little ones should perish.

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1: Virginia Lucas of Wilfrid chose to share this day of broadcasting with you in honor of her husband Leland, because today is Leland's birthday. 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
1: Hey friend, welcome back to Bible Tract Echoes. Here we are, maybe the middle of the week for you, depending on when you're listening, but here we are, the midpoint of this week of broadcasts, but we're going to hear the conclusion of Dr. Paul Levine's message from many years ago here on Bible Tract Echoes. You see, this message he preached, he didn't originally preach it on the radio. It was preached to a group of people that needed to hear this message, maybe as much as you need to hear this message, because we're going to answer a question. Dr. Paul, I should say, is going to answer a question about who will go to hell. Let's say, you say, Brother Micah, that's a rough question. I don't know where you are, when you're listening. Maybe you're listening on earbuds, and maybe you made you shake your head for a second. You said, we're going to talk about who's going to go to hell. That's a little bit of a rough way to begin this radio broadcast, but the reason Dr. Paul, with his affable character and just his personal magnetism, that the people just wanted to be around him. He was such a good man. But his burden for souls won out over just telling people what they wanted to hear. And as much as I personally, probably, I tend towards grace over truth. I try to be nicer, but I found sometimes the most gracious thing you can do is tell the truth. And as Dr. Paul from the Bible tells us, he was the founder of Bible Tracts Incorporated many decades ago. As Dr. Paul speaks to us for just a few moments, he's going to tell us the truth. He's going to answer that question, who will go to hell? I'm going to ask you to tune in, to listen. Let's have sharp minds, open ears, and soft hearts as the man of God speaks to us. Listen now.
2: 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Open your Bibles to another place, Revelation 21:8. There are several lists in the Bible as to who's going to go to hell, but we'll just take this one and take it quickly. Revelation 21:8 says, the fearful and the unbelieving, the abominable, the murderers, the whoremongers, sorcerers, idolaters, and all liars shall have their part in the lake that burns with fire and brimstone. So who's going to go to hell? First ones on the list are not the murderers. The first ones on the list are not the adulterers. The first ones on the list are the cowards. The man who says, I'd get saved, but I'm afraid what they're going to say about me down at the shop. And this man's too yellow to get saved. He's afraid he's going to get laughed at. Or I get saved, but down at the office he'll make fun of me. Or I'll get saved, but my family will turn on me. And because of fear of man, the fear of man brings a snare. Many people will turn their back on Jesus Christ and refuse to be saved. They're first on the list. Who's next on the list? The unbelievers. Who are they? Well, they're the people that will not accept Jesus Christ as Lord and Savior. See, you can believe the Bible from cover to cover and still be an unbeliever. What I mean is, you can believe the facts about the Bible, believe everything the Bible says, but if you don't accept Jesus Christ as your Lord and Savior, God counts you as an unbeliever. You're still an unbeliever. All right? So the unbelievers, like that crowd that Brother Keller was telling you about a little while ago, they're unbelievers. That's why they have this dirt and rotten and filth in the churches. See? They're unbelievers. Okay? Who's next? The abominable. That's the morally and the spiritually and the physically filthy, and those whose behavior is the stench in the nostrils of a holy God. Who's next? The murderers. Murderers are going to go to hell. You know, there's lots of different ways you can commit murder. I heard a story one time about a young man, a godless, wicked, wayward young man, who was breaking the heart of his parents. And one night, when he came in, well, it was after midnight, about 2 or 3 o'clock in the morning, he came in from a night of revelry and wickedness and sin. His father met him at the door when he came in. And when he walked in, the father threw a shotgun at him, and the boy caught it. Now he's standing there with a shotgun, and his dad looked at him with cold steel eyes, and he said, son, it's loaded. Now the boy's standing there with a loaded shotgun. And he said, dad, what do you mean? And dad said, now I want you to go upstairs Your mother's upstairs in bed, but she's not sleeping. She doesn't sleep when you're out in sin and wickedness like this. So you go up there where your mother is, and you point that gun at your mother's head and pull the trigger and blow your mother's head off. And the boy began to tremble, and he said, "Dad, why would you say a thing like that to me?" And the father said, "Son, if you'd go upstairs and blow your mother's head off with that shotgun, you would kill her a lot easier than the way you're killing her now." So if there's a wayward young man here this morning, or a young woman, and you're living a godless, wicked life, and you're killing your mother and dad, God's going to call you up someday for murder. And the Bible says that murder is going to have their part in the lake that burns with fire and brimstone. It's going to last forever, forever, and forever. We read in the newspapers back home not very long ago about a little baby had been born. And somebody had bashed that little baby's head in and dumped it in a garbage can. And everybody read that with horror. How can a human being do a thing like that? Take a little baby, crush its skull, a little newborn baby, and throw it in the garbage can. You know what that is? That's murder. A terrible murder, isn't it? What about all the babies that are murdered before they're born? That's murder, too. And the hands of men in our country are dripping with the blood of the murder of the innocent little babies, and God's going to haul them into court someday. Sure, you're here this morning. The Bible says murder is going to go to hell. I read that a doctor had aborted a baby, but the baby was alive, so he killed it. So they had him up for murder. Now, if he'd have killed that baby a few minutes before while it was in the mother's womb, it'd have been okay. There's never ways to commit murder. But the Bible says the murderers are going to have their part in the lake that burns with fire and brimstone, which is the second death. And that's forever, friends. That's forever. Who's next? The sorcerers. We've been told that that's the drug crowd. The ones that worship the devil and the demons and mix up with the drugs and all of that. You've heard that before, and so that crowd's going to hell. The drug-pushing crowd's going to go to hell. Don't get mixed up with them. Tell you some more some other time about the crowd that's going to drag you into hell with them, the sorcerers, the drug crowd, the idolaters, those who say, "I have no use for the God of the Bible, and I have my own God, and I am my own God, and I have no time for the God of the Bible," the idolaters. The Satan worshipers, and you, if you have anything that's crowding God out of your life and you're worshiping something else instead of God, and you have no time for God, and your back's turned toward God, then, my friends, the idolaters, God says all the idolaters are going to have their part in a lake that burns with fire and brimstone. He says the liars are going to be there, too. That's their lifestyle. They lie all the time. They're chronic liars. They live by lying. They sin, and then they try to cover it up by lying. You know, they're religious liars, too. Like you read in Revelation 2:2, they say they are apostles and found to be liars. Religious liars. That's come they're saved. Yes, I'm saved. You've been born again? Yes, I'm born again. Why do they tell you they're saved? Why do you tell other people you're saved if you know you're not? Why do you tell other people you've been born again if you know you haven't been born again? Well, he said, "You get them off of my back." Yeah, but you lied about it. And the Bible says liars going to have their part in the lake that burns with fire and brimstone. Everybody who dies in their sins will go to hell. The Lord Jesus said, "Ye shall die in your sins, and where I go, ye cannot come." Friend of mine, we're going to have to go in just a little bit, but I hope before we walk out of this building this morning, you get something settled with you and God. Listen, do you know that if you die today, you'd go to heaven? Are you sure you have eternal life? What about this everlasting fire? What about this everlasting punishment that's going to last as long as Christ rules? It's going to last as long as God in heaven. That's going to last as long as the Holy Spirit. That's going to last as long as God Himself. And if you were to die today, die in your sins, the Lord Jesus said, "You shall die in your sins, and where I go, you cannot come." And if you were to die today in your sins, you, with the rest of them, would be lost in hell forever. What a tragedy. Don't put this matter off. Did you know Jesus Christ died for your sins? He died on the cross for your sins. Bless God, and He rose again. And if you'll admit you're a sinner, believe that He died on the cross for your sins, took your place in death, and rose again. And then if you'll receive Him as your Lord and Savior, every sin you've ever committed will be blotted out in an instant, and God will give you everlasting life. And that life's going to last as long as God lasts. How many are glad you have everlasting life? Say amen. Some of you don't have it. Wouldn't it be nice if you got it this morning before we leave? Don't put it off. I was preaching up in Ohio, and a teenage boy came to me and he said, "Brother Paul, I'm going to try and get my uncle to come. My uncle's unsaved." This was Monday night. And I said, "That's fine. I hope you get him." Wednesday night, that uncle said to his wife, "I'm going to watch a midnight show." She said, "I think I'll go on to bed." She went on to bed. And sometime during the night, she woke up and her husband hadn't come to bed. So she walked out there in the other room, and there he was seated right in front of the TV set. And the TV set was still turned on. And it looked to her like he was sleeping. She went over there and tried awakening him, but he was dead. Now listen, without a cry, without a scream, without a struggle, his heart stopped, and he went to hell. You say, he must have been 100 years old to die like that. No, he was your age. He was 30 years old. And he died in his sins. He's lost. How long? Forever. Let's bow in prayer. Dear Lord, help somebody this morning to get what we've been trying to say, that hell's going to last as long as heaven. And hell's going to last as long as you last, dear Lord. And if they die in their sins and go to hell as unbelievers, or as abominable, or murderers, or whoremongers, or sorcerers, idolaters, or liars, or Christ rejectors, that it's for keeps. It's forever and ever and ever and ever and ever without end. And Lord, give us who profess to love Thee, give us compassion for lost people. Help us, oh God, to realize there's a hell out there, and people are going there, and they're going there by the millions, and we need to reach them, and give us compassion and love so that we get interested in the things that we cannot see also. And then, Lord, speak to the lost and bring them to Thyself this morning, right now.
1: Dear friend, it's not too late. 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I'd love to speak to you. You can reach out right now. 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That's 309-316-7240. Or get in contact with our ministry, Bible Tracts Incorporated. 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My prayer, as always, is that you have a great day for His glory. Thank you so much for listening. Make sure to tune in the rest of this week. God bless.

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0: Virginia Lucas of Wilfrid chose to share this day of broadcasting with you in honor of her husband Leland, because today is Leland's birthday. 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Thank you. 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

from the international headquarters of the Sword of the Lord Publishers and Ministries here in downtown Murfreesboro, Tennessee, here in the greater Nashville area in the heart of Tennessee, with Tennessee, the USA, and the world at heart. This is Making a Difference, and I'm Dr. Shelton Smith. Well, dear friends, it is a wonderful, beautiful day, and we're delighted to be here. It's the midweek, and we're just moving right along with a lot of good things here every single day, and I'm delighted that you've joined us today. We thank the Lord for all of our friends, people that have been along with us for a good little while. We're grateful for your friendship, and others of you that maybe have just found us today, we welcome you and trust that the time we spend here is going to be a blessing and a help to you. The last few weeks, Monday, Tuesday, and Wednesday broadcast, we have been looking at the themes in the book of Galatians. And today, we're going to pick up one right at the top of chapter 6. And it's entitled, When a Christian Stumbles into Sin. And there's some good news here, and obviously dealing with some bad news when somebody does something they should not do that's a major issue, then how do we deal with that? We're going to look at it in just a moment. Just a brief reminder, National Sword of the Lord Conference is coming July 20 through 23. Go to the Sword of the Lord website, check out the details, and of course we've got a lot of other things there on our beautiful website that you can access and see as well. And again, we appreciate you joining us and being along with us as many days of the week as you possibly can. So let's get right into this message now. We're looking at Galatians chapter 6 and verse 1. And that verse says, Brethren, if a man be overtaken in a fault, ye which are spiritual, restore such a one in the spirit of meekness, considering thyself, lest thou also be tempted. Now, again, we're talking about when a Christian stumbles into sin. You know, we look sometimes at what people have done, what a person does, and we say a Christian, maybe they premeditated something, or maybe they just had something step in front of them, and it's like, well, they go ahead and do it, even though maybe they know it's not the right thing to do. And all of us question that. I mean, we have all kinds of questions that pop up. Well, here's some things we need to consider. First of all of us are sinners. We are sinners. Remember what the Bible tells us. 1 John chapter 1 and verse 7 says that we are cleansed from all of our sin because of the blood of Christ. Verse 8 in that first chapter, 1 John says, if we say that we have no sin, and remember, that epistle is written to Christians, and he says, if we say we have no sin, we deceive ourselves, the truth is not in us. That means, yes, we are all sinners. Verse 9 says that we can confess our sins, and the Lord will be faithful to forgive us. Verse 10 says, if we say we have not sinned, we make him a liar, and his word is not in us. And again, the second chapter, verse 1, the second part of the verse says, if any man sin, we have an advocate with the Father, Jesus Christ the righteous. Now, I reference all of that just to make clear, yes, Christians can sin. Sometimes folks have the idea, well, once you become a Christian, you're not ever going to do anything wrong again. Well, that sounds good, but very frankly, sometimes people redefine the word sin, or they categorize things so that it's only the big things in their mind that are actually counted as sin. Well, a lot of things that would displease the Lord have to be attributed with the title of sin. Now, all of us are sinners. Christians can sin, and this passage says, if a man be overtaken in a fault. Now, found with a fault simply means somebody has sinned. Now, what do we do about that? How do we handle that? Well, let's just study what the verse says. It says that ye which are spiritual. That means someone, probably, who has leadership in the local church, has some responsibility in this. And that's one reason why that church leaders need to be well certified. You remember in 1 Timothy 3 and in Titus chapter 1, the pastor of a local church, there's a list of qualifications for that and for the deacons in a church as well. So church leaders need to be well certified
so that when issues like this come up, they can deal with it, and they will deal with it for one reason, because they themselves are not guilty of that. They have not been dabbling in some issue like that, so they are going to apply whatever standards that God has given about that particular matter. If God says that you shall not do that, then we have a direct order on that. If there are other principles that we can plug in that says, hey, this is not a good idea, then we can study those principles and apply them. But anyway, the spiritual ones that are noted here, who are supposed to deal with this when a Christian brother is found in fault, this spiritual crowd that he's talking about here, these are folks who walk in the Spirit and who would be, even though we're all sinners, at the same time, they would by reputation be considered spiritual men and holy men, so that they are not just living a worldly lifestyle. So what are these spiritual ones to do? The Bible says, restore the faulty one. Now, that word restore simply means that we're going to work to get him right and to bring him back. Whenever somebody has made a huge mistake, they've stepped off into sin, they need to be addressed, they need to be approached. And in the approach of that, what are we after here? Are we going to just try to tell them off, or are we going to just try to throw them under the bus, as we say? No, the intent here is to restore, meaning we want to get them back on track. We want to get them right, and we want to bring them back. Now, here are some things we need to consider. If a person goes out and gets drunk, let's say, is there any question that would be a sin? Well, in my mind, and I think based on what the Bible tells us, that would be a sin. In fact, that very thing is mentioned here in the works of the flesh, drunkenness, verse 21 of chapter 5. So we know that if a person goes out and gets drunk, that's a sin. So let's say that in that state of drunkenness, they crash their car, they get pinned in the car, and they have to lose a leg either there or in surgery thereafter because it was damaged so badly. Now, can they be forgiven for the sin of drunkenness? Yes, they can be forgiven. And can we still love them even though they've sinned? Yes, we can. We can still love them. But the fact is, there are going to be consequences of that sin in that person's life forever, because if they lose a leg, it's going to be lost forever. And the fact is, not just in losing a leg, but in terms of reputation, in terms of testimony, in terms of a lot of things, it's always going to really be obvious that the person lost a leg in that accident. Now, you know, I remember back when I was growing up, there was a situation with somebody that I knew, somebody in our community, who robbed a bank and got caught and went to prison and was gone for, I don't know how many years, 5 years, 8 years, 10 years, something like that. That person came back. They had previously been kind of a pillar in the community, but they had stolen from the bank and went to prison for it. And I'm telling you, even though that person came back, went back into business in the community, every time that any of us saw that person, we did not forget. Now, so far as I know, he lived a clean life as long as he lived. He's been dead many years. But so far as I know, the rest of his life was clean as could be. That is, so far as I know. But all of us, I mean, nobody ever forgot that he had robbed the bank. So I'm telling you, folks, I mean, we didn't tell him he couldn't come to town. Nobody told him he couldn't go back into business. And a lot of people did business with him as long as he was there and as long as he was in business until he retired. And that's good, well and good. And he was restored in some measure. But the taint on his testimony, the smear on his reputation, it never got away. And it was there forever. So I'm just saying, folks, before you go plundering off into sin, just remember, you can get forgiven, and you can still be loved by people who love you and people who want to do good to you. But at the same time,
there's going to be things that you'll regret for the rest of your days if you do that. So restore such a one. We can be forgiven, but yes, there's consequences. Now, the Bible goes on to say here in this verse that if we're going to help somebody to be restored, we have to handle that with meekness. Now, I told you a day or two ago that meekness has to do with our relationship to God. It is how we answer to God. It is how we think about it and where we put ourselves in relation to God. And so what we're looking at here when we handle this, we need to know that we're dealing with somebody, their life, their testimony, etc. And so we should address them in the kind of a way that we believe the Lord will address them and treat them like the golden rule says in Matthew 7:12, treat them like we want to be treated. And that means we are forbearing. That means we don't just throw them away, but we deal with it. As one of my friends said years ago about a certain person, he's a rascal, but he's our rascal. And so we have to deal with it like that and just be forbearing and at the same time forgiving. And the opposite of that would be to deal with this person who committed the fault, to deal with them in anger or to be overbearing with them or to somehow rise up like we're the Lord of the universe and Lord over them. None of that is the way that this ought to be done. We ought to deal with this person kindly and generously and yet fully in line with the standards of Scripture. And here's another piece of the puzzle. The Bible says, considering yourself, considering thyself, lest you also be tempted. Any one of us could also err, and you might be tempted to do so. And we have to remember that all of us have that human nature that could be led down the trail somewhere where it doesn't need to go. And so we got to remember, treat other people the way we like to be treated, and don't forget what we're doing here. Now, just in conclusion, let me say a few things here. Sin's always a serious matter. Whenever it is done, by whomever it is done, sin is a serious matter. And secondly, you can lose things that never will be retrieved, like the bank robber. And like the guy who had the wreck and lost a leg, you can lose things never again to be reclaimed or retrieved. Thirdly, let me say, when temptation comes, dear friend, whether you be man or woman, boy or girl, teenager, senior adult, whoever that you are, when temptation comes, please stand your ground, claim the authority of God, stand on the truth of the Word of God, and stand up with the Lord as your helper, and stand your ground and push the devil back. The Bible says, resist the devil and he'll flee from you. Well, listen, if he's got an emissary who comes to you and tries to talk you into something crooked or something rotten, something that's just absolute sinful, stand your ground, tell them no, walk away, and don't even think twice about it. Remember, protect your conscience, protect your testimony, protect your reputation. And whenever somebody messes up, a friend or a fellow church member, we do what we can to help them. But at the same time, if they don't want to be helped, we may not be able to see the restoration take place. But whatever the case, the Bible here says we are to restore them in a spirit of meekness and consider ourselves lest we also be tempted. And that is just God's plan and God's provision for helping to get things back where they need to be. Hey, folks, the time is just about gone, but let me remind you, I love to hear from you, so write me a note sometime soon. Dr. Shelton Smith at P.O. Box 1099, Murfreesboro, Tennessee, 37133. 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And until tomorrow, God bless you. Do have a grand, blessed, fruitful rest of the day, and goodbye for now.

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0: Virginia Lucas of Wilfred chose to share this day of broadcasting with you in honor of her husband Leland, because today is Leland's birthday. Your generosity is keeping us on the air today, Virginia. Thank you. Leland, we hope you enjoy hugely happy memories as you celebrate your 80th birthday today. God bless you.
2: This is David Snyder, President of Baptist International Missions Incorporated, welcoming you to today's broadcast of Moments for Missions under the direction of our Vice President, Dr. J.B. Godfrey.
3: Well, it's good to be back in the studio today, and I like when I'm not alone. So many times I'm in this padded room, and that's where people send me, just me. But today I have with me, as I have this week, Missionary Noah Bake. And he and his wife are BIMI missionaries on deputation headed to Central Africa. And yesterday we ended up talking about a trip they had made with Brother Eric Bowman, our Africa director. So Noah, pick back up there and tell us about the trip you took.
4: Yeah, so the Lord had put it on our hearts, my wife and I, to try to get more involved in missions and start maybe go out full time. And my preacher had heard about that, and there's some others in the church that were kind of in a similar position. So he decided we were going to take a group out there to Uganda and see the mission field. And we went out, and now I had been to Uganda before, and I had already, you know, kind of had an idea what we wanted to do. But what we wanted to do was a little different than what the rest of the group wanted to do. So we hung out with the group for about half the trip, and then we split off and we did our own thing. And we went up to the border where there is a tribe of pygmies up there that a friend of mine has been trying to work with and is overwhelmed and can't do it all. And we wanted to see what the Lord's doing there and, you know, if he would burden us to maybe go and work with them, you know, with the long-term goals and things. And it was such a blessing to see what's going on over there. You know, there's a lot that could be said about that.
3: Amen. So you've mentioned this already a couple of times, but I have not asked you yet, but you feel it's your burden going to that part of the world is to reach a specific group of people.
4: Yeah. I think our focus is mainly on pygmies. To put it more broadly, though, what we really like to do and see is there's a lot of people groups in the world, a lot of areas in the world that there just aren't very many missionaries there. And there's reasons for that. It might be more dangerous in that part of the world. It might be just hard to live there for various reasons. There's a lot of reasons for that. And God calls people the way he calls them. But we really want to fill in those gaps where it's hard to be there. And the pygmies are a majorly overlooked people group.

0: As I travel, many people don't even know what they are.
1: Well, you're very right. There are parts of the world where there are a good number of missionaries, and there are other parts. We sort of leapfrog the Muslim countries.
0: Yes.
1: Because it's difficult. So when you're talking about going to your part of the world, it's not an easy place to live, is it?
0: Correct. Yeah, this part of Congo, and there's a lot of dimensions to it. A lot of it is world politics. But this corner of Congo is just very full of violence and a lot of things that really have hurt the ability for the gospel to easily travel. But it doesn't negate the fact that the gospel needs to get there.
1: Sure.
0: And so we want to do what we can.
1: Let me ask you a couple of hard questions. And I think I know the answer already, but what about your wife? Is she ready, willing, ready to go?
0: She is, yes. She's been called as long as I have, and she's excited about it. I am trying to set this up in a way because I do find it important to take care of your family.
1: Sure.
0: Which is why we're trying to live inside Uganda where it's relatively safe. You know, nothing legally that I'm aware of is stopping me from moving right in the middle of all that mess. But it doesn't do me any good if I'm not alive. And if my family can't make it either, it's just as bad. So we're trying to be smart about how we do this.
1: Yeah, you're right. None of us should have a martyr's complex.
0: Correct.
1: You might die a martyr, but not because you're trying to. That's not a smart thing.
0: Correct. Correct.
1: Well, as you hear this story from Brother Bake and about his family, again, I would ask that you keep them in mind and pray for them. And if maybe you're a pastor listening, you might want to contact them, have them come talk about their burden in your church. And we're proud to have young families. God is still calling people to go to the mission field, and we're so glad about that.
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1: Today we're continuing to look at the topic, problems in marriage. You'd have to be blind in order to say that happy marriages don't have problems. There are just as many problems in a happy marriage as there are in an unhappy marriage, but there's a difference as to how the problems are handled. In an unhappy marriage, the problems are not solved. Often they're allowed to build up, one on top of another, until the marriage breaks down under the weight of the difficulties. But in a happy marriage, the problems are calmly and consistently worked out so that the bond of love that holds the marriage partners together remains strong between them. One of the areas that often contributes to the breakdown of the home is the area of money. Let's face it, most young couples aren't going to have all the money that they need to achieve the same standard of living that their parents have provided for them. Their parents have had 25 or 30 years to work. They've purchased things over the years that the children take for granted. They've reached a certain level of success and a corresponding income level that allows them a certain amount of non-essential spending. And their children take all this for granted. And then they get married. They can't afford to buy a new car. They can't afford a microwave or a VCR or a stereo. They can't afford new furniture. But the fact that they can't afford these things doesn't stop them. They go ahead and buy them anyway. That's the American way. Buy now and pay later. Unfortunately, payday does come, and the young couple often puts themselves under real pressure by foolish decisions about the purchases they make as they try to improve their standard of living too far, too fast. Many times the wife will blame her husband. He's not bringing home enough money. It's all his fault. The husband blames his wife. She's spending too much money for food. She shouldn't have bought that article of clothing or that piece of furniture. It's all her fault. When children come into the home, the financial problems grow worse. The wife can't work and there are additional expenses. It's a vicious, non-ending cycle that often explodes into arguments, accusations, and breakdowns in the marriage. Clearly, the resolution of financial problems takes work by both the husband and the wife. You need to talk with one another about any major purchase before you make the purchase. You need to work out a mutually agreeable budget, and you need to stick by the budget. You need to anticipate major expenditures, insurance payments, the acquiring of a new piece of furniture, a new suit of clothes. You need to put aside a few dollars every month in preparation for that purchase. If you let it sneak up on you, you're going to be under pressure financially. You need to make sacrifices, realizing that you can't expect to start your married life out on the same plane as that of your parents. Set your dreams and goals in priority. Work together toward fulfilling a mutually agreed-upon goal. Establish a savings account to prepare for that unexpected illness or that layoff at work. I've talked today to young couples, but it's also true that many older married couples still have financial problems. That's the case because many older couples have never solved their financial problems. They're still at the level of a younger couple when it comes to handling the money in the marriage. And even though you may be older, you still need to take the steps that I've suggested for a younger couple. Budgeting, communicating, planning for future purchases, setting goals, saving. Above all, bring the Lord into the financial side of your marriage. Ask Him to guide you as you work at solving this problem area in your home.
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0: Virginia Lucas of Wilfred chose to share this day of broadcasting with you in honor of her husband Leland, because today is Leland's birthday. Your generosity is keeping us on the air today, Virginia. Thank you. Leland, we hope you enjoy hugely happy memories as you celebrate your 80th birthday today. God bless you.

This is Pastor Darrell Cox, pastor of the Trinity Baptist Church in Mocksville, North Carolina. We're so glad that you've tuned in to our program today, and we hope that you'll stay tuned for the next 15 minutes. We'll have a word of prayer, then a song, then a sermon from the Word of God. Again, let me say thank you for tuning in to our program today. Our Heavenly Father, we ask you to use the broadcast today to be a blessing, to be some encouragement, to be some strength to the people of God that listen in. Lord, to just people to get excited about the things of God and their salvation. Lord, revive us, that, Lord, thy people may rejoice in thee. And then we pray for that one that's lost, who does not know the precious Lord Jesus Christ, that this might be the day of their salvation. And Lord, whatever's accomplished through this radio ministry, we'll be careful to thank you, for we ask it in Jesus' precious name, and for his sake we pray, amen. Thank you for tuning in. And today's Wednesday, of course, is our prayer meeting night here at Trinity Baptist. Tonight at 7, we have our children's program, ages 3 through the 6th grade. And, of course, nurseries provided for the infants and the babies. And then the choir is going to sing tonight. And Lord's willing, a message from the Word of God. That's at 7 tonight. Sunday school on Sunday morning at 10 a.m. Classes for every age, starting in the nursery all the way up through the adult classes. And then at 11, the preaching service. And then again at 7 o'clock on Sunday evening. And Trinity Baptist Church is an old-fashioned independent Baptist church that's located at 2722 Highway 601 South, Mocksville, North Carolina, 27028. That is our mailing address, and hoping that you will take it down and drop us a note, a card in the mail, letting us know that you hear us. And I know that doesn't seem like a lot, but it means a lot when you're on the radio to get a card or a note from somebody that listens in. And boy, it means a lot to this preacher, I tell you that. And then it's driving directions to the church, and so you have that. If you need transportation, call the office, 336-284-2404. Leave your name, your address, and we'll get you picked up for church and Sunday school. Here's a good song that we trust will be a blessing.

0: In the Gospel of John, and the 6th chapter, we're going to look again today at verses 1 through 7, and we're talking about Jesus. We're talking about Jesus always knows what he will do, and he does, friend. Down in verse number 6, I'm just going to read that verse to you today, but verse 6 says, "And this he said to prove him, for he himself knew what he would do." Jesus knew what he would do. Here's the situation. There's at least 5,000 people here besides the disciples. And they had followed Jesus out to hear him. And the disciples said, you know, it's getting toward the end of the day. You need to send them away and to go get something to eat. And where could we get bread out here? Jesus asked, where could we get bread out here that these may eat, he said. And it says that Jesus then, after he asked that question to Philip, he said, "And this he said to prove him, for he himself knew what he would do." And Philip answered him, 200 penny worth of bread is not sufficient for them, that everyone may take a little." And then Andrew brings this little boy up with 5 loaves and 2 fishes. And he said, "Well, here's a lad here that's got his lunch, but what's this among so many?" Well, let me say this. It wasn't a problem for Jesus, because Jesus knew what he would do. He knew exactly what he was going to do. And let me say, friend, that I said on yesterday, we've been talking about Jesus knew what he would do because he's the sovereign God that knows everything about everything and about all things. He's God. There's nothing slips up on God or takes God by surprise, but he knows all things. Then on yesterday, we said Jesus knows what he will do for a sinner. That's a hard case. We talked about the woman at the well in John chapter 4. And we talked about the blind man that Jesus opened his eyes in John chapter 9. And then you got the man at the pool of Bethesda in John chapter 5, who had never taken a step, that laid by that fool, by that pool with many impotent people who had never walked or anything, and the angel would come and touch the water, and at the moving and troubling of the water, whosoever stepped in that pool of whatsoever disease they had was healed. And Jesus came by and asked this dear man, "Sir, why have you not got into the water?" And here's what he said, one of the saddest answers in the world. He said, "Sir, I have no man when the water's troubled to help me in the pool." And Jesus just, he didn't even fool with putting him in the pool. He just simply said, "Sir, take up your bed and walk." And that man jumped up, and praise God, he left there with his mattress under his arm, shouting and the victory and praising God. What looked like a seemingly impossible case, Jesus touched a woman at a well, a wandering blind man, and then a walking that did not seem possible. And then in Luke 8, he touched a wild man that was wild and crazy, that lived among the graveyards. In Luke 8, 26 through 39, this maniac that lived in the graveyards and fetters and chains could not bind him. But one day he met Jesus, and the demons in this man cried out and said, "Thou, Jesus, thou Son of the Most High God, have you come here to torment us before our time?" And they said, "Would you give us permission to leave this man and go into that herd of swine that was there feeding?" And Jesus gave them permission, and they exited the man and went into this herd of swine, and it run them crazy. You know, you get the devil in anybody and it'll run them crazy. That's the reason you see all the crazy junk that's going on out here today that people are doing. You get the devil in somebody and it'll run them crazy. And these hogs run down a steep place into the sea and were choked or drowned. And the town people heard about this, that it happened, and they come out and found this maniac that had had the devil in him. Jesus had saved him, and the Bible said he was clothed, seated at the feet of Jesus, and in his right mind. Friend, he fell in love with the Lord Jesus and wanted to go with him. And Jesus told him, "You, sir, go home, and you go to your wife, and you go to your children, and you go to your grandchildren, and you go to your neighbors, and you tell them how great things God has done for you." Oh, we see here what looked like a case nobody knew what to do with. The town people didn't know what to do with this wild man. The disciples didn't know what to do with him. Others did not know. But let me say that Jesus always knows what he will do. And we could go on and on about cases, hard cases, people that seem like, friend, that there's no hope. But let me say there's not any problem for Jesus. For Jesus always knows what he'll do. Then let me say this, Jesus always knows what he'll do in a storm that is hazardous. He knows what he'll do. You know, in this chapter here, in John 6, right here in our Bible, you have a storm here that Jesus calmed here. And then you have the storm there in Mark chapter 4, where Jesus told the disciples in Mark chapter number 4, "Get into the boat. We're going to the other side." So we see the promise in Mark 4:35, a promise, "We're going to the other side." Friend, when you get in the salvation's boat like Noah did, when him and his wife and three boys and their wives got on the ark of safety and God closes the door, there were some rough waters there, and the world was destroyed, but they went to the other side. And these disciples got a promise, "We're going to the other side." And then let me say, not only promise of the other side in verse 35, but we see the party that was with him, Jesus and the disciples. And the Bible said there were other little ships with them. You know, Jesus is always mindful of who all's along. He's mindful of the little children. And, sir, you and your wife and your family, Jesus is mindful of those little ones that are with him, those other little ships. We see the party of those. And my time today has slipped away from me, but tomorrow I'll pick up on Jesus knows what to do with the storm that's hazardous. Thank you for listening. This is Brother Cox saying so long.
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rugged cross, stained with blood so divine. A wondrous beauty I see. For 'twas on that old cross Jesus suffered and died to pardon and sanctify me.

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0: Virginia Lucas of Wilfred chose to share this day of broadcasting with you in honor of her husband Leland, because today is Leland's birthday. Your generosity is keeping us on the air today, Virginia. Thank you. Leland, we hope you enjoy hugely happy memories as you celebrate your 80th birthday today. God bless you.
2: Boys and girls, this is Mr. Bill. Welcome to the Children's Gospel Hour.

Can you really stand the truth? Boy, if somebody looked you in the face and told you the truth about yourself, could you stand that? Well, most people would like the truth told. I mean, you know, if you're going to go buy something, you want them to tell you the truth about it. You say, Mr. Bill, I really would like to hear the truth. We're going to meet a man in our story today who wanted the truth, he said. But when he got the truth, he did not like it. And I wonder how many people really can stand the truth. Now, you recall, we introduced a new character in our lessons, a man by the name of Jehoshaphat, who happened to be reigning in Judah at the same time as Ahab was reigning in Israel. And so here was this idea, why don't we get together? And it was put together by Jehoshaphat, who was more godly. I mean, by far more godly. And he starts going up and having fellowship with him. And if you remember last time lesson, he got his son to marry Athaliah. That was Ahab's daughter, Ahab and Jezebel's daughter. Wow. Well, anyhow, that marriage had taken place approximately 9 years before the incident in our lesson today. And Ahab and Jehoshaphat had continued their fellowship, their getting together. And one day, Ahab says, I need your help. All right, what's going on? Well, you know that Ben-Hadad did not give me back Ramoth and Gilead. You know that. Yes, I do remember that. And we had studied that. And that was when Ahab was fighting against Ben-Hadad, over who was over Syria, and how God told him, I want him killed, and he had not done it. He had spared him. And Ben-Hadad had agreed to give back to Israel all the cities that his father had taken away from Israel. Well, he had not given back Ramoth and Gilead. And you know why? Because it was situated in a perfect place for Syria to keep an eye on Israel's troops. Yes, sir, they could get up there and look over at the troops and even maybe, you know, attack from up there. And it was a very dangerous thing for Syria to have these places like this. And so Ahab wanted it, and Ben-Hadad wasn't giving it back. And Ahab didn't quite have the military strength. But as they began to talk and meet, he sensed that Jehoshaphat did. You remember how many he had? Almost 1 million soldiers over there. And he was thinking, you know what? Why don't you and I go together? And this will be a benefit to you too, and probably would have been, because anybody can overlook Israel, maybe could be overlooking Judah as well. So we find that Jehoshaphat said,

0: As I am as you are, my soldiers are as your soldiers, we're going to be together in this. And, of course, it's wrong what he was doing. I mean, there had been a separation, and Ahab and that side was not godly at all, and the other was supposed to be the godly one, so they shouldn't have done it. Well, they got together about the matter, made the agreement, and so just before they were to go, though, Jehoshaphat says, I think we need to get a message from the Lord about that. And Ahab speaks right up and says, yes, sir, I know we have some prophets up here, and they can come. And so Ahab has his prophets come, and he and Jehoshaphat sat in the certain spot there where it would be nice and private in the gate of Samaria. Yes, sir. And so there they were on their nice robes and everything. And here come the prophets of Ahab up to prophesy. Oh, boy, they jumped around, go up against Ramoth-Gilead and prosper. It will work. And, you know, something told Jehoshaphat that these really didn't have a message from Jehovah. Now, were they supposed to be Jehovah messengers? Well, yes. Yes, Jeroboam, when he had taken the 10 northern tribes and separated from Judah, he had set up Bethel and Dan, and he had put prophets there. These were not prophets like God intended to be, but they were technically put there to worship Jehovah. And that's who was giving this message. Go up and prosper. Go up, go up, go up. And, of course, it sounds like a more modernist preacher today. God's going to do good things. Good things will be always good things. They never tell you anything is bad. No. Well, anyhow, Jehoshaphat says, you know what? I think there should be a prophet of the Lord around here. Don't you have somebody that maybe a little different could be a real prophet for us? Well, yes, Ahab said, there is a man by the name of Micaiah, but I hate him. So that's what the scripture says. He hated him. And he said, because he never, ever says anything nice about me. Oh, don't let the king say so, Jehoshaphat said. Why don't we bring him up here and let's see what he has to say. All right, I'll get him right now. I got him over here in jail. Oh boy. Yeah, he had put him in jail because he didn't like what he had to say. So he sends a messenger down to get this man, Micaiah. And when the messenger came to Micaiah, he said, Micaiah, may I ask you something? Well, sure. He said, behold, the words of the prophets declare good to the king with one accord, with one assent. Let thy word, therefore, I pray thee, be like one of theirs and speak good. And I think he was really trying to help this man, Micaiah, to get out of jail. You know, if you say something nice, if you won't always be so negative in your sermons, I think you could get out of jail here. But Micaiah said, as the Lord liveth, even what my God saith, that will I speak. So he comes along, and there they all are, those other prophets. They had been jumping up and down. In fact, one of them, a man, had put horns on his head, and he came pushing along with those horns, you know, pushing somebody else. And he said, thus saith the Lord, with horns like this, we're going to push Ben-Hadad out of Ramoth and Gilead. And so go, go. And it was kind of like an object lesson. And it had referred back to when Moses was prophesying that God would, with his horns, push the enemy. And so anyhow, they were doing that. And so anyhow, here comes Micaiah. And the king says, Micaiah, tell me what God says. Should we go against Ramoth and Gilead? And Micaiah looks at him. He says, sure, man, go ahead. Yes, sir. Yeah, God's going to give you victory. Yeah, sir, you do it. Yeah, yeah, go ahead. I think it's a great idea. Well, King Ahab recognized that Micaiah was actually mocking him somewhat there. And he said, how often must I adjure you that you tell me the nothing but the truth? I want the truth out of you. And Micaiah said, okay, if you want the truth, he said, I saw all Israel scattered as sheep that have no shepherd. And the Lord said, these have no master. Let them return, therefore, every man to his house in peace. Well, you know who the shepherd of Israel was. It was King Ahab. And he said, they have no shepherd, so we can go home. Which meant that if you go up to this battle, Ahab, you are going to die. that was the truth from God. And old Ahab got so angry. He said, didn't I tell you he'd never say anything good about me? But Micaiah wasn't through. He said, you know, there was a council up in heaven, and there were several different people sitting before the Lord. And the Lord said, who will persuade Ahab to go up there and die at Ramoth-Gilead? And one said this, and one said that. And another said, I will go forth and be a lying spirit in the mouth of his prophets, that he will go up. And the Lord said, go, he will do it. And boy, I mean, those other prophets got very angry, and they said, where did the Spirit of God leave us to come to you? And Micaiah said, you'll know when you go to hide yourself. And Ahab then said, yeah, take this man back and feed him with bread and water in the prison until I come again in peace. And Micaiah said, if you come again in peace, then hath not the Lord spoken by me. And he said, hearken, all ye people. And then they took him back to prison, and they got ready to go to war. Did you notice how angry he got when he heard the truth? I mean, you know, he said, I want the truth. You've got to tell me the truth. I adjure you that you tell me the truth. And when he told them the truth, see, he said, see, I know he'd always say something bad about me. And that's the way people are about the truth. We want the truth, like if we're buying a car, we want somebody to tell us the truth. But you know what? If we are asking about ourselves, like, how do I look in this? We want somebody to lie to us. Isn't that amazing? An evangelist once told us a story. He said when he was going around, sometimes a pastor would say, well, what do you think about our ministry? And most times he'd say, well, it's looking fine. And no, the guy said, I really want to know. So he told him some suggestions, and the guy got mad and then didn't call him back to be an evangelist again. And so, hey, he said, from then on, I just didn't tell him. They don't want to know the truth. Do you like your mama to say something correcting you? In other words, you're doing something wrong. And she says, honey, why don't you do it this way? Or maybe your dad or a teacher. And boy, you say, Mr. Bill, I don't like that. Oh, I don't like that. Do you think your parents are trying to lie to you? Do you think your Sunday school teacher's trying to lie to you? You know what? They're trying to tell you the truth, aren't they? The truth will set you free from error. Isn't that true? Oh, but let me tell you another thing that really gets the average person going. People who aren't saved, and when you come and imply to them that they're not, by giving them a track or by saying, I'd like to tell you about Jesus and how you can be saved. And don't you know I go to church? Don't you know I have religion? Hey, listen, religion doesn't save. No, my friend, religion, no religion saves. Doesn't matter what it is, but Jesus saves. And that is a truth that will set you free from your sins. Jesus will save me. When you realize you're a lost sinner headed for hell and you believe Jesus died and rose again and you believe the truth where the Bible says, as many as received him, to them gave he power to become the sons of God. When you believe that truth and receive Christ, you are set free. Set free from sin, and for sure you're going to heaven. If you're not saved and you want Jesus in your heart, won't you ask him? Tell him right now, Lord, I'm a sinner. I want to be saved, Jesus. Come into my heart. He'll save you if you'll ask him and mean it. Ask him now, won't you? Dear Jesus, please forgive me for being a sinner. Come into my heart and save me with your blood. Amen. Did you pray that? Did you mean it with all your heart? I'd like you to call me. Yes, call me, Mr. Bill, and tell me of your decision to receive Christ as Savior. I'll be glad to help you to begin growing in our Lord Jesus Christ. The number is 1-888-882-1336. I'll repeat it. 1-888-882-1336. But there's another way you can contact us. 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
1: Once again, we say welcome aboard. It's good to be with you at this time. Brother Munn speaking, our program here called A Fisherman's 5-Minute Look at the Book. Hey, what a blessing to be with you by means of radio. Whenever you're catching our program, I usually make these programs early in the morning, so sometimes I'm saying good morning or etc., but some of you are listening to the program at night. So whenever you listen, God bless you for being there. Fisher Munn from the banks of the old Bonsecour River here, southernmost part of the state of Alabama. 2 Corinthians chapter 1. The thought for this week is pressure. You ever been there? You ever felt the pressures of life? You ever felt that squeezing, pushing sensation? You know, since I reached a degree of maturity, even before I was saved, I felt physically the pressures of life, having to take and, of course, provide funds for a home and for a family. Just the general pressures of life sometimes become so severe. How do you handle that? How do you handle that? We see a man of God here. He's writing to this church at Corinth, and he says this. He said, "Brethren," he said, "I would not have you to be ignorant of our trouble which came unto us in Asia." Trouble? Yes, this man gave his life for Christ. Put his, you know, I guess he is out on the front lines if ever there is someone. Trouble, he said, that we were pressed out of measure above strength insomuch as we despaired even of life. We were so pressed in life. Such hardship, trouble that was there. We just almost came to the point in life where we knew death was right around the corner. But he said, we do have the sentence of death in us. He said that we should not trust in ourselves, though, but in God which raiseth the dead. He said our trust was in God, so we kept moving forward. Pressure. Yesterday we talked about financial pressure. All this pressure will stop you cold. Boy, I've been there. Where there just seemed like there was just never, you know, sometimes it just enough, you know. God's always taking care of this preacher here. But just, you know, just all the pressure that's there, just when you thought things were a little easy as far as a degree of some type of financial release from pressure, oh, there it came again. The trouble was there again. You said, how do we handle this? Oh, what about when, you know, when there's really not enough food, when there's bills that's unpaid and your clothes are wearing out, and maybe some of you have lost your job, maybe a house. How are you going to react? We said yesterday, the only way, my friend, the only thing that's going to help us, verse 9, 2 Corinthians 1, but we have the sentence of death in ourselves that we should not trust in ourselves but in God which raiseth the dead. Sometimes all, you know, when we talk about trusting ourselves, everything that I possibly can do, I've tried. A lot of people have said, Brother Moore, what do I do? I said, have you gone to God? Oh, I forgot. Sometimes prayer is the last thing that's given. So the answer to financial pressure is a relationship with Jesus Christ. Only God can get you through those times of severe hardship. What about family pressure? Oh, if all the pressure is outside, you know, sometimes we can deal with it. But oh, when the pressure comes inside, when there's maybe problems as far as maybe there's some marital situations there with husband and wife. Maybe there's some problem with children. Maybe some are just uncontrollable. Or maybe there's a child that's gone astray. Or problems with in-laws, you know. Oh, we think about when the pressure comes inside the house, how hard it is. You know what I mean? It's just so hard. You said, what do I do? Sometimes preacher just pull my hair out. You know, it's not on the outside, it's inside the house now. The Apostle Paul had that problem. He had problems with followers. He had followers that just basically just turned their back. Some men that he had trained, they just forsook the faith, you know. How hard this must be. He actually had trained some people and led some people to Christ. And yet, as far as they refused to stay doctrinally sound, they went right back into areas. We think about some of the Galatian believers, right back under the law again. It hurt him. He said the care of all the churches was just... It was hurtful to me. So, family, how do we do it? Family, close to God. Family, you better run to God. Close to Jesus Christ. Only that constant relationship with the Savior can carry you through pressures at home. Now, until tomorrow, Fisher Munn saying goodbye.

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0: Virginia Lucas of Wilfrid chose to share this day of broadcasting with you in honor of her husband Leland, because today is Leland's birthday. Your generosity is keeping us on the air today, Virginia. Thank you. Leland, we hope you enjoy hugely happy memories as you celebrate your 80th birthday today. God bless you.

0: You're listening to the Living by Faith broadcast. Faith Baptist Church in Bourbonnais, Illinois is excited to bring you this program hosted by Dr. Terry Angel. As you listen to the preaching of God's Word today, please allow it to speak to your heart as Dr. Angel brings the message.
1: Exactly what Bartimaeus did. In just a minute, we'll get there. But he asked Jesus to have mercy on him. And that's the only thing Bartimaeus could ask Jesus for is mercy. That's the only thing that we can ask Jesus for is mercy. And we've gone over this before. Don't ever cry out to Jesus in light of any merit on your part. Meritocracy might work with the Trump administration. And I'm okay with that. But it doesn't work in God's administration. We can't bring anything to him. We have no merit of our own. All we have is God's mercy. So that's what he begins. Lord, have mercy on me. Then you get to verse number 48. And many charged him, here we go, that he should hold his peace. But he cried out the more a great deal, thou son of David, have mercy on me. So they tried to shush him up. You know, be quiet. But that just made him more determined. So he cried out louder. Let me ask you a question. Do you blame him? How did he know if Jesus would pass by another day? Another hour, another moment. There was an urgency here because of his situation, and he had no idea if Jesus would pass by his way again. He was there in that moment, and for Bartimaeus, that moment could not be lost. Now, you know what I think about that, folks? I'm reminded from the scripture that God's Spirit will not always strive with man. That's what the scripture says. Thankfully, I believe Jesus passes by lost sinners many times, don't you? I don't think it's one and done, but there's a limit. There's a limit to God's working on a person's heart. Some of you might have heard years gone by, J. Harold Smith had a very, very famous sermon, God's Three Deadlines. I heard him preach it. Joe, you were saved after hearing J. Harold Smith preach that message. God's three deadlines. And in that sermon, he talks about the fact there was three different, one of the deadlines was that of being saved. And God passes by, and Jesus passes by, and Jesus passes by. No, no, no, and reject, reject, reject. I'll tell you what, after a while, that's it. Lost people don't get saved on their timetable. Lost people get saved on God's time, when God passes by. When God passes by. I've overused probably the illustration. I won't even go into it all. You remember the story I tell about Pete Smith, that man, he had a pacemaker, and he walked over to where I was sitting after I was trying to press on him to receive Christ. It was back in Iowa. And I was sitting in the couch, and Andy Davis next to me, he leaned over, pounded his chest, said, "You hear that? That's a pacemaker. I got 10 years to live." I went over, sat down. I said, "Pete, don't say that." We left. 72 hours later, Pete's dead. 72 hours. Was that the last time that Christ passed by Pete Smith? You know what, folks? It's an urgent thing. It's an urgent thing. It's his only hope. And he starts calling Bart. They say, "Shh." No, no. He started, "I won't do it like Carl Hess did it. I'll blow the speaker system apart. Jesus!" But that's exactly what he did. Look at verse number 49. I love the first phrase. He said it again, "Thou son of David, have mercy on me." I love the first phrase of verse number 49. And Jesus stood still. When a lost person cries out for mercy, wanting to be saved from their blinded condition, Jesus

0: standstill. Hey, this is not the only time Jesus stopped in a crowd. Not the only time. You know what, folks? The honest truth of the matter, I was thinking about this a little while ago when I was going over my notes. I didn't type it in, but I was just going through the notes and trying to ask the Lord what I was going to say tonight. And this, there are not many Philippian jailer salvation experiences where they bang on our door and say, hey, can you tell us how to be saved? Anybody had that happen? Dave, you did? Oh, yeah, your worker up there, right? Your co-worker. That's right. He came in and wanted to know how to be saved. Remember that? Yep. Philippian jailer. You must be Paul. Not many of us, I don't know that I've ever had anybody come to the office and say, what? I know one time back when Brother Hansen was here and he and I were doing the discipleship class together, and there was four or five folks taking the discipleship, or two or three, and one of them brought a couple of visitors, and of course they weren't saved. Brother Hansen's lesson, I think that morning, was on witnessing, and so he just was teaching the lesson on witnessing and talking about, you know, people can be saved and we got to tell them how to be saved. And this one person just blurted out, well, how do you get saved? And I think I went down and got somebody. Forget who it was now. I said, two ladies went out, and somebody here in the church led them both to Christ. But that doesn't happen very often. You know how it's done more often than that? One of us has to stand still. Somebody's got to stand still. Somebody's got to stop in the busyness of their life when an opportunity to give a witness to a sinner who's seeking Christ comes along. We got to be ready, folks, to just stop and stand still. Bring it close to home. You should never, ever turn a cold shoulder or a cold ear to one of your kids who has a question about salvation. Ever. They may not get saved. They may be too young to be saved. But you don't blow it off as insignificant. Amen. It takes somebody standing still. Not only did Jesus stand still, he called for Bartimaeus. Jesus calls for lost people to come to him, not to a baptistry, not to a church membership role, not to a club or a support group. Jesus calls people to come to him. You want to know why, folks? Jesus is all the resource lost people need to be saved. Amen. Don't need anything beyond him. Above or below him. It's Christ and Christ alone. And he calls them to him. Okay? Calls them to him. Matthew 11:28, come unto me, all ye that labor and are heavy laden. I will give you rest. John 7:37, if any man thirst, let him come unto me and drink. Not to the temple, not to the church, not to the baptistry, not to the membership role, not to some support group. Come to me. I'm the resource for everything you need. A resource. It's Christ and Christ alone. And I have seen people from all walks of life come to the call from Christ. You know what? If they come to that call from Christ, Christ saves them all.
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Well, today we come back to 1 Corinthians chapter 2, verses 6 through 9, where Paul goes on to say this, "Howbeit we speak wisdom among them that are perfect, yet not the wisdom of this world, nor of the princes of this world that come to naught, but we speak the wisdom of God in a mystery, even the hidden wisdom which God ordained before the world unto our glory, which none of the princes of this world knew. For had they known it, they would not have crucified the Lord of glory. But as it is written, I hath not seen, nor ear heard, neither have entered into the hearts of men, the things which God hath prepared for them that love him." So Paul says, we speak wisdom among them that are perfect. What does he mean by this? Have you ever met the perfect Christian? Some might argue that there's no such thing as a perfect Christian, but the Bible clearly teaches us that there are. Jesus commands us to be perfect. Matthew 5:48, the Sermon on the Mount. Be therefore perfect, even as your Father which is in heaven is perfect. And Paul is making a distinction between two types of a Christian discipleship. The early church had two words that they used to differentiate between the two. They used one word that meant an announcement or a herald of the king, and up to this point, Paul had been focused on the cross. He had been heralding the king. That the cross is the first point of instruction, and it's the fundamental instruction of Christian instruction. Now he's teaching them with another word that expounds the facts of what's previously been announced. Okay, you've been saved. Now let's tell you what Jesus' life is really like. And you have to properly define this word perfect in order to have a correct understanding of Paul's context. And many believe the word means to be without sin or free from error, but that's not what the biblical word means. It's the Greek word perfect is teleos, like telescope. It was a word that was used to distinguish between a newborn babe and a mature adult. We would say infant and adult, okay? Teleos made the distinction between the two. It could refer to both people or animals. It meant to be complete in labor, in growth, in mental and moral character. Webster's 1828 defines the word perfect as finished, complete, without defect. Now look, while children of God are always going to have trouble with the flesh until we get a glorified body, we can be perfect in our Christian life. It speaks of our growth and development as a child of God. We can be perfect in our labor. We can be perfect in our growth and our mental and moral character. The perfect Christian is the complete Christian. That's not speaking about our ultimate sanctification, our predestination to be conformed to the image of Christ, okay? That's in the future, our glorification. But it does speak of our doctrine, our growth, our service, our character, our godliness. And Paul goes on to make it clear that he is not speaking about the wisdom of the world according to a poor philosopher or a powerful prince. Worldly wisdom is always and ultimately brought to nothing. It is foolish. And the foolish things of the world are always reduced to futility and failure. They have no positive effect on the child of God. Worldly wisdom is destructive to the things of God. Paul is speaking about divine wisdom, the wisdom of God. He speaks of it in a mystery. The word mystery is used 22 times. There's 9 different New Testament mysteries. And again, a Bible mystery is not a problem to be solved or a series of clues that are brought together to form a conclusion. It is a divine secret held in the heart of God until the appropriate time of revelation to the people for whom it is appointed. God has wisdom in his heart. That wisdom has been held in reserve before the world was created. And this wisdom brings glory. It does not bring glory to us. It does not bring us glory. It brings glory to us. And there is a difference between the two. It will bring us to the Lord of glory, Christ crucified on the cross. The princes of this world, Roman and Jewish, missed this. They did not understand the mystery, or they wouldn't have crucified Jesus. Those who receive Christ as their Savior have received the wisdom of the knowledge of Jesus Christ as the Lord of glory, crucified for us. It has brought glory to our soul, and the glory of the cross is revealed to us and received in our hearts. Paul declares this truth when writing to the churches of Galatia. Galatians 6:14, "But God forbid that I should glory, save in the cross of our Lord Jesus Christ, by whom the world is crucified unto me, and I unto the world.
Now in verse 9, Paul is going to again quote the prophet Isaiah, Isaiah 64:4, "For since the beginning of the world, men have not heard nor perceived by the ear, neither hath the eye seen, O God, beside thee, what he hath prepared for them that waited for him." Now, when people say, we use this verse, "I have not seen nor ear heard, neither have entered in the hearts of men what God hath prepared for them that love them." When people hear that verse, most of the time we apply this verse to the glories, the splendor, the things of heaven to come. And there is no doubt that heaven is a prepared place, as Jesus said in John 14. And I have no doubt that the things that God has prepared and that we will one day see are beyond what we can imagine. I cannot would imagine to be like when we get to heaven. But that's not the context here, okay? The context here is that God hath hidden in his heart wisdom for them that loved him. He has wisdom that man has never seen or heard. Now, what is this wisdom? I believe that the context of the remaining portion of this chapter will confirm that Paul is writing about the Bible itself. You have to remember that in Paul's day, much of the Bible had not yet been written. As a whole, the Old and New Testaments had not been canonized. There were books of the Bible that had not yet been written. They had not been seen. They had not been heard. They had not been read in the churches to be heard. At this time, when Paul wrote 1 Corinthians, the only New Testament books were the books of James, Galatians, Mark, Matthew, 1 and 2 Thessalonians. I listed them in the order in which they were written. They were just being given 1 Corinthians. There were still 19 more books of the New Testament that would be given. Most of the New Testament had not been written. It'd be decades until the Old and New Testaments would be put together. Okay, it was going to be another 40 years until the New Testament was completed. Decades more beyond that till it was canonized. The days of John Wycliffe, who wanted to put a Bible in the hands of every plowboy in England. Now, today's believer has been given the hidden wisdom of God. We have the heart of God in our hands. We can see it when we read it. We hear it when it's preached to us. We've been given a rich treasure that the world has spent most of its history without. God has prepared the wisdom of his word for them that love him. Oh, do you love him? Oh, yes, preacher, I love God. Oh, if you love me, keep my commandments. Peter, do you love me? Yeah, Lord, you know all that. You know I love you. Oh, Peter, feed my sheep. We're not talking about emotion. The word of God reveals God's love for us and to us, and we can receive his love by receiving his word. In John 1, we read that the word, that Jesus has been the word since the beginning. He became the word made flesh, but the world and his own did not receive him. They crucified the Lord of glory. He was in the world, and the world was made by him, and the world knew him not. He came into his own, and his own received him not, but to as many as received him, to them gave he power to become the sons of God, even to them that believe on his name, which were born, not of blood, nor the will of flesh, nor the will of man, but of God. That love is, again, not defined by an emotional feeling, but by obedience. Love and commandments are found together in scores of verses throughout the Bible. Exodus 20, verse 6, where the Ten Commandments were given, God says that he's showing mercy unto 1,000 of them that love me and keep my commandments. One sentence. That verse alone is repeated nearly a dozen times throughout the scriptures, confirmed by Jesus in the New Testament. I already quoted John 14:15. In verse 21, he said, "Hath he that hath my commandments and keepeth them, he it is that loveth me, and he that loveth me shall be loved of my Father, and I will love him and will manifest myself to him." The living word is declaring himself to reveal his written word. 1 John 5, verses 2 and 3, "By this we know that we love the children of God when we love God and keep his commandments. For this is the love of God, that we keep his commandments, and his commandments are not grievous." 2 John 1, 6, "And this is love, that we walk after his commandments. This is the commandment, that as ye have heard from the beginning, ye should walk in it." I believe that God reveals things in his word to them that obey him. I believe that God withholds his wisdom from them that are disobedient. So if you're not getting some out of your Bible, friend, you're either not saved or you're not keeping the commandments. Two believers can be seated side by side, reading from the same place in the Bible. One receives wisdom from the heart of God, the other is denied. They can sit side by side in the same pew, in the same church. One receives the wisdom of the Word of God through the foolishness of preaching, and the other does not. What is the difference between the two? Obedience and disobedience.
More than one person has left the good Bible preaching church because they claimed they were not being fed. And I've never met an obedient child of God starving for his word. Matthew 5, 6, Jesus said, "Blessed are they which do hunger and thirst after righteousness, for they shall be filled." A starving Christian is a disobedient Christian. You don't need a new pastor. You don't need a new church. You need to repent of your sin, and you'll be able to receive the wisdom of God's love that he's prepared for you.

liberty. You've been enjoying the program From the Poorhouse to the Palace. 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

Well, we're talking about the both philosophy of ministry. Acts chapter number 1, verse 8, but ye shall receive power after that the Holy Ghost is come upon you, and ye shall be witnesses. Wait a minute. Listen, folks. Where? Unto me both in Jerusalem and in all Judea and in Samaria and unto the uttermost part of the earth. So I think every church ought to take a look at this. How are you impacting your Jerusalem? How are you impacting your Judea? We talked about our own area and then the region outside of our area. I think a pastor needs to define these different levels so his church knows exactly what the mission is. 20-mile circle outside of Jacksonville, Indiana is our Jerusalem. We saturate it with the gospel on a regular basis. Then we look across southern Indiana, and that's the region that God's given me a heart for, and we've planted 3 churches, and we have done Judea projects to try to encourage churches that are already there that are struggling. Now we're going to talk about our country. How about the United States of America? Well, we can't do anything about America. Well, sure you can. A small town church can have a worldwide impact. We ought to have a burden for our country. Now think about this, because we're going to talk about next level stuff. I think we need to start with church planting again, because it's not just important to plant churches and be involved in church planting in our own Judea, but also across the United States of America. I would really encourage churches and pastors to invest heavily in church planting here in the United States of America. Now, we're going to get to the uttermost parts of the earth, but I don't know what it is. I've heard preachers that seem to have a problem with supporting church plants right here in America. Folks, we're losing this country. Do you understand that? Do you realize how many churches are closing every day? We need to birth new churches, Bible preaching churches, in every single state of the Union. Now think about that. By the way, we need young preachers. We can't do it if we don't have young preachers. I wish we had 50 young preachers that we could send into every single state. Think about that. You say, preacher, that's a lot. That's a lot. 2,500 preachers. Yeah, we need them. We need them. How about just 10? Could we send 10 young men to plant a church in Indiana in the next couple years? And then 10 young men to plant a church in every single state in the next 2 or 3 years? We could turn this country back to Christ. But we're going to have young men. Come on, are you listening to me? Young men that stop being so selfish and materialistic, so worried about how big a house you live in and what kind of car you drive and how many toys you have and how many vacations you take. We've got to get a generation that once again looks across this country and realizes if we don't do something about it, come on, young people. Our old folks, we've run ourselves dry. Come on, we have wore ourselves thin, doing everything we can to try to reach this country and turn it to the Lord Jesus Christ. We need some young men that will say to God, here am I, Lord, send me. Here am I, Lord, send me. There's a lot of other things we can do. Christian radio, that's such an important tool. And many of the Christian radio stations are now on the World Wide Web, not just affecting the United States of America, but affecting the world. There are mission fields. I'm talking about America today. There are mission fields within the United States of America. California, by the way, is a mission field. The Navajo Indian Reservation and other Indian reservations, they are mission fields. The New England states, we need to send people planting churches in the New England states. Folks, the northwest part of our country desperately needs church plants. There's so much to do. Jesus told his disciples, pray ye the Lord of the harvest that he would send forth laborers unto the harvest. And I'm going to finish by praying that prayer right now. Heavenly Father, please, God.

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Is there somebody listening today that would answer the call? We need laborers to reach this country, to turn this country back to Jesus. Speak to somebody's heart today. We pray these things in Jesus' name. Amen. Until tomorrow, let's continue to look for that blessed hope and the glorious appearing of the great God and our Savior, Jesus Christ.

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0: God is good all the time, and all the time, God is good. 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
2: This week, we're in Matthew chapter 5, continuing our series of growing in grace. And we're sitting at the feet of Christ as He teaches on the Mount. And we've seen the beginning of these teachings with the character traits known as the Beatitudes. And so far this week, we've looked at Matthew chapter 5, verse 4, "Blessed are they that mourn." And we talked about this idea of mourning. And that as Christians, you know what? Yes, we may mourn, but Jesus promised us that we would be comforted. So far this week, we've looked at reasons why Christians mourn. First of all, we've seen because of testings, because of chastening, and then so that also we can be a comfort to others. Let me give you some more reasons today why Christians mourn. Sometimes we mourn because of the opposition of Satan. Ephesians chapter 6, verse 12, "For we wrestle not against flesh and blood, but against principalities, against powers, against the rulers of the darkness of this world, against spiritual wickedness in high places." 1 Thessalonians 2:18, "Wherefore we would have come unto you, even I, Paul, once and again, but Satan hindered us." And folks, the truth of the matter is, as Christians, we have an enemy. That old enemy is the devil himself. And you know what? If you're doing anything for God, the devil's going to oppose you. Now, I'll just say this. If the devil's not opposing you very much, you're probably not accomplishing much for the Lord. By the way, the devil doesn't waste time on people who aren't doing any damage to his cause and his kingdom. But I promise you this. If you decide you're going to step it up for God and you're going to make a cause, a impact for the cause of Jesus Christ, then just expect the opposition of Satan. And God allows that in our life. And folks, listen, it shouldn't surprise us when the devil comes along and tries to keep us from being what God wants us to be. By the way, I don't get nervous when the devil's attacking. In fact, when I get nervous is when he's not attacking, because I'm probably not doing what I ought to be doing. And so sometimes that opposition from Satan then could bring mourning in our life. Remember Brother Job, and we'll talk about him later this week. But remember what happened to Brother Job. So Satan went forth from the presence of the Lord and smote Job with sore boils from the sole of his foot unto his crown. And there was some mourning going on because of Satan standing against him. Let me give you another reason here why sometimes Christians mourn and Christians suffer. Don't miss this. To partake in the sufferings of Christ. Man, this is a part of the scripture that, I'll be honest with you, most Christians don't really take this much to heart. But remember what Apostle Paul said in Philippians 3:10, "that I may know him and the power of his resurrection." Hey, both those things sound good, don't they? Knowing Christ, the power of his resurrections, but listen to this, and the fellowship of his sufferings, being made conformable unto his death. 1 Peter 4:13, "But rejoice inasmuch as you are partakers of Christ's sufferings, that when his glory shall be revealed, you may be glad also with exceeding joy." And then 2 Corinthians 1:5, "For as the sufferings of Christ," notice this, "abound in us, so our consolation also aboundeth by Christ." And the truth of the matter, folks, if you're going to be Christ-like, I promise you this, you're going to suffer in this world. The world hated Jesus Christ then, and for the most part, the world hates him now. I mean, his name and his cause is taken into stain by most people. And you know what? If you're going to live like Christ, you're going to have to suffer like Christ. And a lot of times, sometimes we mourn because, so that we can partake in the sufferings of Christ. Let me give you one more today. Another reason we may mourn is so that we can bring glory to God. John chapter 9, verse 3 is the story of the man that Jesus healed. And notice what Jesus said. Neither had this man sinned nor his parents, but that the works of God should be made manifest in him. And the reason this man suffered was so that God could manifest his works in a great way. 1 Peter 4:16, yet if any man suffer as a Christian, let him not be ashamed, but let him glorify God in his behalf. And you know what, folks? A lot of times, God will allow us to mourn and suffer so that we can bring glory to his name. And by the way, you know what? He's worthy of it. Amen. And so let's remember these things. And again, remember, blessed are they that mourn, for they shall be comforted. Well, that's all for today. Thanks for listening to the White River broadcast, flowing to you from the White River Baptist Church of Princeton, Indiana.
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0: Virginia Lucas of Wilfrid chose to share this day of broadcasting with you in honor of her husband Leland, because today is Leland's birthday. Your generosity is keeping us on the air today, Virginia. Thank you. Leland, we hope you enjoy hugely happy memories as you celebrate your 80th birthday today. 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

In just a moment, we will take you to the Bethel Baptist Church Sanctuary in Linton, Indiana. 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

These letters, the last letters of the Bible to be written. In fact, the epistle of 3 John is technically, of course, the Bible doesn't put the books together necessarily chronologically. It puts them together categorically. And Revelation deals with last things. But as far as when these books were written, this is the very last words of it that were inspired by the Holy Spirit to give us a complete canon of Scripture before the Bible was given and completed. These are the last words that were said. And the last words are always, all the words of the Bible are important, but last words are important words. And John the elder, one more time, takes up his pen of inspiration. He's written to a church in 1 John, to an entire ministry. He wrote to a lady, a matron, in 2 John. And now, in 3 John, he writes to a man. He writes to one man, a man by the name of Gaius, but he speaks of three men. He also speaks about Diotrephes and Demetrius. Two of these men are good men. One is an evil man. And you know what? The truth is, there's always going to be good and evil in any church. But there ought to be more good than evil. And Jesus, you know, we're careful to point out often, Jesus had a personal church of 12 men that followed him faithfully, diligently, everywhere he went. And one of them was a devil. And he knew that from the beginning. And he loved Judas Iscariot in spite of it from the beginning. And so, you know, bad people go with good church. People say, "Oh, I don't want to go to that church. I know who goes there." You know, but they'll go to. They don't care who they work with, and they don't care who's in the store where they shop. And you know, we understand that that there's just this just goes with it. But 2nd and 3rd John, they kind of correlate with each other. They complement each other. They're short and simple letters. I think that 2nd John's 240 some words and 3rd John's only like 213 words. I mean, they're very brief, but they have important messages for us. And 2nd John warns us against allowing those who do not walk in truth not to bring them into our house or to have fellowship with them. But 3rd John insists that we do keep company with those that do hold to the truth and walk in the truth. 2nd John warns us about deceivers, but 3rd John warns us about a dictator. 2nd John warns us about being too welcoming. 3rd John teaches us to be welcoming. And so it's very simple. These three men, the first eight verses deal with Gaius, three verses deal with Diotrephes, and then the final three verses with Demetrius. So let's look at verse number 1, read down through verse number 8, see what John says to and about this man named Gaius. "The elder unto the well-beloved Gaius, whom I love in the truth. Beloved, I wish above all things that thou mayest prosper and be in health, even as thy soul prospereth. For I rejoice greatly when the brethren came and testified of the truth that is in thee, even as thou walkest in the truth. I have no greater joy than to hear that my children walk in truth. Beloved, thou doest faithfully whatsoever thou doest to the brethren and to strangers, which have borne witness of thy charity before the church, whom if thou bring forward on their journey after a godly sort, thou shalt do well. Because that for his name's sake they went forth taking nothing of the Gentiles, where we therefore ought to receive such, that we might be fellow helpers to the truth." So John the elder writes to the well-beloved Gaius. And there are two men by the name of Gaius mentioned in the New Testament. There is a Gaius of Ephesus. He's mentioned in Acts chapter 19 and 20. There is a Gaius of Corinth in Romans 16, 23. It was a common Roman name. He was obviously a man of prominence in the church, but not preeminence. And there is a difference. Diotrephes is condemned for loving the preeminence, but yet somebody like Gaius is going to be prominent. He stands out among the people of the church. But he never took the place of Christ in the church. He knew his place. And we don't know which Gaius that this is written to. The truth is, you got to remember that even the Gaius of Ephesus and Corinth, written in the book of Acts,
it records a period of time some 30 years before. Now, it could be a younger man who's older now. That's certainly prominent or possible. We, as far as we can tell, John's association is with the church at Ephesus, so it's likely he's writing to a Gaius in the church of Ephesus. Could be or may not be the one that was written about in the book of Acts many years before. But the thing that is important to notice about him is that on four occasions in eight verses, it says that Gaius is well-beloved. And that's those are important words in the Bible. Again, there are people that are loved, and some people you just love more than others. That's just the reality. Now, the term well-loved and well-beloved is a term that is used very sparingly. Paul referred to Timothy as my beloved son in 1 Corinthians chapter 4. And I'm sure that Gaius was well-beloved by John and by the church family, and those that he cared for. That's certainly implied here. But it also applies to the fact that he is well-beloved by God. As sparingly as these words are used in the scripture, when it says somebody that is well-beloved or my beloved, the individual that uses those terms more than any other, almost exclusively with one or two exceptions, is God the Father himself. Eight times, God the Father said of Jesus Christ, "This is my beloved Son." He uses it in relationship to those that believe in Christ. I don't know about you, but when I hear him say something about somebody like Gaius is well-beloved, and I think about Daniel was well-beloved of the Lord. Whatever things are associated with somebody that's well-beloved, these are the things that made them dear to the heart of God. I want to know what those things are, and there's a few things that I just share with you scripturally very simply. John 16:27, Jesus in the upper room says, "For the Father himself loveth you, because ye have loved me and have believed that I came out from God." If you want to be well-beloved by the Lord, love the Lord Jesus Christ and believe on him. Now, I understand that tonight we are people that have believed on the name of the Lord Jesus Christ. But remember, our love is demonstrated by our obedience. It is used by the Father towards those that keep his commandments. John 14:21, "He that hath my commandments and keepeth them, he it is that loveth me, and he that loveth me shall be loved of my Father. And I will love him and will manifest myself to him." So we see that these are related to each other. It's also used by those who love the Father's words. John 14:23, Jesus answered and said unto him, "If a man love me, he will keep my words, and my Father will love him, and we will come unto him and make our abode with him." You know, it's really simple. If you love the Lord Jesus Christ, you love his word, and you prove your love by being obedient to his word and his commands, you're loved by the Father. You know, God loves Bible-believing Christians who are obedient to his word. It's very simple. There's no reason for this to be exclusive. It could be inclusive for everyone. John loved Gaius, he said. He said, "Whom I love in the truth," in verse 1. You know, in 2 John, he warned this lady in the church that we saw a few weeks ago, this single mother in the church, that if any man came and brought not this doctrine, he told that lady, "Receive him not into your house, neither bid him Godspeed, for he that biddeth him Godspeed is partakers of his evil deeds." If somebody comes and they don't walk in the truth, you don't let the Jehovah's Witnesses and the Mormons and the Seventh-day Adventists into your home thinking that you can win them. Many people like that, you're not going to convince them. They're more likely to convince you, and you encourage them. And we're just told when there are people that have been devoted to a corrupt lie, and they have rejected a known truth to embrace a lie, we don't welcome them into our house. But those who do walk in truth and do love the truth, John did not receive those who did not bring or abide in the truth, but he loved those that did. You know, water always seeks its own level. And John loved the truth. Gaius loved the truth.
So it's only natural that John and Gaius are going to love each other. There's just people that when you meet them, you're drawn to them. You don't have to know them very long. You know, one of the things that you'll find that's very true of the real Christian life is that you'll meet someone, you haven't known them very long, but you've loved the same Jesus Christ. And you've loved His Word, and because you've loved Christ and you've loved His Word for so long, when you meet them, because of the truth that you've both been walking in agreement with it, you feel like you've known them longer than you've known them. You wish you knew them sooner than you met them. And there's just a natural, immediate, and intimate bond that you have because of your relationship with Jesus Christ. That's just what the love of God does. And you just, when you meet another sincere Bible-believing Christian, you just immediately, you have love for them. And, you know, we just, in the Philippines, just a few weeks ago, you know, you meet people that are perfect strangers day one, and you really, by the time you get done with the travel and everything else, you're only there for maybe 8-9 days. But when you leave, you know, the ladies are always, are all crying and hugging each other, and the fellows are all giving each other, you know, a warm embrace, a hug, because you've grown very close very quickly. That ought to be that way. It's supposed to be that way. Yeah, you know, sometimes, you know, our goal is to go out and win people to Christ and bring them into the church, but sometimes somebody moves here from another state or another place, and they're already believers and grounded in the truth. And, you know, and often when they join the church, they say that it feels like we've been here longer than we have, and we just feel like we're already at home. It's supposed to be that way. The truth is what brings us together. And he says of him, he calls him, John says in verse 4, he said, I have no greater joy than to hear that my children walk in truth. He says, my children. And it's presumed that Gaius was a personal convert of John, somebody that, because he uses that term as Paul did about Timothy and Titus and others when he says mine, a possessive pronoun. There's no greater joy for a Christian than to lead somebody to Christ and then to watch them grow in the Lord. Let me tell you something. Sometimes you're going to win people to Christ, and sometimes you'll have a hard time ever getting them to come to church for one reason or another. Sometimes they'll come for a time and then they don't. But when you get to lead somebody to Christ and then you get to watch them grow in Christ, that is the greatest joy that a Christian can experience, to know that there is somebody within the body of Christ, because Christ has allowed you to be the instrument to lead them to Him and to see them grow. Your joy multiplies when as they grow in grace. And John was kind of saying, that's my boy, look at him, he turned out to be something special. And he said, I wish, in verse 2, he said, above all things, that thou mayest prosper and be in health, even as thy soul prospereth. Now, think about what John says here. John says, if I could only have one wish. Now, if I could only have one wish, I can think of a lot of different things to wish for. But John had already, he said, if I could only have one wish more than anything else, he didn't wish for himself to prosper and to be in good health, but he wished for Gaius to prosper and be in good health. Now, John was not wishing for the so-called prosperity gospel, the name it, claim it, club that's always seeking a blessing for themselves. The thing that we know about Gaius is Gaius was an individual who had devoted himself to caring for the needs of others. Specifically, when you got to remember, in those days, society was very transient, and especially amongst Christianity, either because of persecution or honestly by occupation. Sometimes because the Jewish people were very much into many of them were merchants, and again because of persecution they were always moving around. And when somebody came to town, Gaius was the person that took care of people. And Gaius was one of those rare, precious souls that used whatever he had for the well-being of others. And you know, John, we know, was an old man, older than even the old men are.
And he knew, as long as he'd been around, how rare somebody like Gaius was. And he wanted him to live a long life because the church needs somebody like him. He wanted him to be as healthy in body as he was in his soul. He wanted him to be healthy in body because of what he did for the Lord. He wanted him to be able to continue to have the strength. Let me ask you something. Is there somebody that looks at you and says, if I could have one wish, I want that person to stay healthy because they use their life, is they use it for the Lord. Whatever they have, they use it to be a blessing to the Lord's people. He wanted Gaius to prosper financially because he knew that whatever was given to Gaius, Gaius would use for the Lord's servants and the Lord's work. You know, have you ever noticed how people say, well, if I had $1 million, I'd give it to missions and I'd give it to the radio station, and if we had a building project. If you won't give what you have, you won't give what you don't have. Right. Gaius was the guy that wasn't wishing that he would get something so that he could do something. He was doing something with what he had been given. But John was the guy that says, I wish God would give Gaius $1 million because everybody knows what he would do with it. You do with it what you're already doing with it. By the way, whatever you're doing, that's what you would do if you had more. And I'm not saying, and I thank the Lord that we have a church that's been very giving to missions and to the radio, and very sacrificial through the year. Some of the most giving people I've ever met in my life are right here in this building. And but it was John's prayer that Gaius would be in good health and financially prosperous, because he's the kind of Christian that you wanted to keep living so that he could keep doing. Because at the end of the day, there's not a lot of people like Gaius. Gaius is that kind of example that everybody ought to strive to be like. He was rich towards God. And God always keeps a few of these precious souls around. Every church needs a Gaius. Many churches don't even have one. But I'll tell you what I know about Gaius. When you do have a Gaius in the church, you tend to have others like him. Because when people see someone like Gaius, he's infectious. He provokes others to love and good works. He is a tangible example within the church of the love of Christ with its boots on. And you know what? When real Christians around somebody like Gaius, that's real, he provokes us to do what we can do. And John rejoiced greatly over Gaius because the brethren came and testified of the truth that is in thee, even as thou walkest in the truth. We all have a testimony. You know, sometimes we don't like what people have to say about us. And let me tell you something. The truth is, we're not always victims of gossip and slander. Sometimes we're guilty as charged. That's just who we are. We're known for what we are. But Gaius had a good testimony. He didn't just believe the truth. He lived the truth. Yeah, you've heard me say through the years, you only believe that part of the Bible you're willing to live. He was willing to live it. And when people had something to say about him, he had a good testimony. You know, if you don't like what people are saying about you, change your testimony, okay? You know, even when I've had people say something, sometimes you have somebody that does want to slander you. Usually it's a scorner or somebody that's not saved. And most of the time I found in my experience, when a scorner or an unbeliever had something to say about me, I was grateful for what they said. It was true, and I was glad it was true. Now, they thought they were saying something unkind or hurtful, but the truth is I was like, yeah, I'll plead guilty to that and gladly. Because it's in accordance with the truth and walking in the truth. You know, his name, the name Gaius, means to rejoice or to be glad. He's a man that lived up to his name. He had a good name that brought great joy. And by the way, remember, what matters is what your name is to the Lord Jesus Christ, first and foremost. And if you have a good name in heaven, you typically have a good name in the house of God. A good name is rather to be chosen than great riches and loving favor rather than silver and gold. You know, a good name is rather to be chosen than great riches. Most people would rather have great riches than good name. But people that have a good name
They have something gold can't buy, loving favor. Yeah, it means that they have the love and the respect of the people that surround them who matter. Gaius was loved and respected. You can't buy that by God and by men. He was faithful. Thou doest faithfully whatsoever thou doest to the brethren and to strangers. He was a faithful man. He didn't become weary in well-doing. He didn't get tired of caring for the Lord's servants. He didn't gripe and complain that he was the only one doing anything and that others ought to be stepping up and helping out. It was always his privilege to serve and to serve others. And he just never got tired of serving the saints, because in so doing, he was serving his Savior. And he became a source of joy to his brothers and sisters in Christ, to strangers. Scores of individuals testified to his goodness, his care towards them, his charity. They bore witness of thy charity before the church. You know, he had real charity. He didn't just have love. He manifested divine love, the love of God. He's loved by the people, well-beloved, because he loved people through his charity. And he cared for the people within the church and those that traveled and came through the city. You know, again, very common in those days. People are going to come to town. They're going to need a place to stay. They're going to need something to eat. They're going to need some place to care for their animals. And he was just, you know, there's that verse in Hebrews, I think, chapter 13, verse 2. Be not forgetful to entertain strangers, for thereby some have entertained angels unaware. By the way, it's important to do something good for somebody you don't know. I really believe with all my heart that God brings into every Christian's life at some time, at some point, some stranger for us to do good to prove our love for the Lord. And sometimes when a stranger comes along, we don't know, you know. I'll be honest, it doesn't happen near as much as it used to. It used to happen frequently, almost weekly, certainly monthly. Now it happens throughout the year occasionally, but people just show up at the door of a church, and you know, it's basically somebody that's never been to church. You'll say, "You go to church anywhere?" No. Why did you come to a church? Have you ever been to church? No. Why did you come here? Well, churches are supposed to help people. This is amazing. They've never read a Bible. They've never been in a church service. And you know what the truth is? Churches are supposed to help people. They are. Now, we've had people where look, there's scammers out there. And there are people that they're just trying to take advantage. I remember one time that we tried to help a young family, and they had a baby. I mean, they had a car. They were homeless. And we don't. We don't keep cash and we don't give cash, but we'll take somebody to the gas station and put gas in the car. We went up to the grocery store once and bought formula. This is when the IGA was open in Jasonville and they were headed that way. So we went to the IGA. They said they need a baby formula. Fine, we'll go buy your baby formula. And then the next day, Jenny happened to be back in the store and they said, "Hey, just so you know, those people that you came in and bought that formula, those people brought it back in and refunded it and took the cash." And you know, that's going to happen. But I'm going to tell you this. We decided a long time ago. I don't know if there's, sometimes you don't know if they're scamming or not. But if I'm going to err, I'm going to err on the side of entertaining an angel unaware. God understands that we meant to give and do something for someone else. He understands. God judges us based on our heart. I'd rather get robbed and cheated and let God deal with them than to miss an opportunity because I got too cautious and too guarded. Now, some people, they're just, and we still have a policy, come sit in a service, okay? You didn't get here overnight. You come sit in a service, we'll meet with you afterward. You know, it's amazing to me. This is the truth. 90% of the people that come in for help, they come in on a Wednesday or a Sunday. They almost always come in on a Wednesday afternoon, 5-6 o'clock. I'm like, sit out in the auditorium, wait through church, and we'll meet. And anybody that stayed, we've always helped. I don't tell them that. But we've helped every person that stayed for a service. Every single time. I can't think of a time we didn't. Unless it was, I'm not going to tell you if it was very obvious that they were just, you know, that it was a scam, then I'm not saying we would. But if they stay, we help them.
It's amazing how many times people come in on a Sunday afternoon and stay for a service. And you know what? It turns out they're not that hungry. They're not that broke. But, you know, be not forgetful to entertain strangers. There's going to be times when you're going to have some opportunity and God's testing you. And it's one thing to do something for somebody you know and love. It's something to do something for a stranger, too. And the Christians, and he's speaking specifically about the fact that believers would come into a place, even if, whether it was Ephesus or not, but into a city like Ephesus. And you know what? There's going to be places that you don't want to stay in that part of town, and you don't want to stay in that hotel, and this is the place to eat, and this is the place that you don't want to eat. And you want a connection with, and when Christians came to town, the word was out, you go see Gaius. And Gaius just didn't send you to the right place. He was the right place. And he did, and he said that they left taking nothing of the Gentiles. Do you want to know the sad truth is? There's been times when unbelievers have been kinder to strangers and to the saints than the saints have. That's a bad testimony. I don't ever want to be that person where it was said that people were treated better by the world than they were by a brother or a sister in Christ. He wasn't going to allow the Lord's name to be slighted or slandered. Now look, I can't do anything about somebody, some other Christian that's like a Diotrephes, but I can make sure that I do right like Gaius did. The truth is always helped by those who walk in truth. We therefore ought to receive such that we might be fellow helpers to the truth. In 2 John, the elect lady was told not to receive those into her house that didn't walk in truth. She wasn't to give them lodging, food, or provender, but we are to care for those who do walk in truth. And remember, not everybody that comes to your house. There might be somebody that comes with a false gospel. We don't receive them into our house. But there might be an unbeliever, some stranger underwear. He's not a heretic. He's not trying to proselyte you over to some cult. But they're somebody that God's given you an opportunity to be a help to, that you might share the gospel with them. And you have helped the truth go on its way. They're more likely to listen to you share the gospel if you put a little gas in the tank, or if you've helped them with their groceries, and sometimes with a utility bill, or a night in a hotel room when they don't have a place to stay. Caring for them cares for the truth itself. Gaius is everything you want in a Christian, but not every Christian is like Gaius. You get to Diotrephes, verse number 9. Look what he says. I wrote into the church, but Diotrephes, who loveth to have the preeminence among them, receiveth us not. Wherefore, if I come, I will remember his deeds which he doeth, prating against us with malicious words, and not content therewith, neither doth he himself receive the brethren, and forbiddeth them that would, and casteth them out of the church. Beloved, follow not after that which is evil, but that which is good. He that doeth good is of God, but he that doeth evil hath not seen God. Now, what I like about this chapter is there's 14 verses, all right? And God uses 11 of them to tell us about two good men and only three about one bad man. I want to emphasize what God emphasizes, and I don't want to give... Diotrephes is mentioned here. He is obviously important. And the truth is, you know what's ironic about this letter? Is that we always make mention of Diotrephes. Gaius and Demetrius get very little attention. We always refer to that person that loves to have the preeminence among the brethren. Why? Because he sticks out like a sore thumb. You know, the thing about Demetrius and Gaius, they don't stick out unless you on purpose take notice of them because of their humility. A servant's always going to be humble. And when somebody has true humility, their goal is to not be noticed. Whereas Diotrephes wants to be noticed. He is some question whether or not he was even saved. I'm not even, the Bible doesn't tell us one way or the other. I'm not going to go down that rabbit hole. There was a guy like him in the church. And as good as Gaius was and everything that Gaius was, Diotrephes was the opposite. You know, the word preeminence is only found twice in the Bible. Two times. Here
And in this verse, it's on the wall of our platform, where it speaks about Christ, that he is the head of the body, the church, who is the beginning, the firstborn from the dead, that in all things he might have the preeminence. That word preeminence in Colossians, it means first in rank or first in order. The word preeminence here is a compound word. It has something added to it, and it means fond of first. Here is somebody who is fond. They have a desire to be first in rank and first in order. Let me just say this about Diotrephes. He takes the place of Christ in the church. See, when someone is preeminent, there can only be one person that's preeminent. That's the top. That's first in rank, first in order. That's number one. And there's going to be somebody in the church that wants to be number one. And if they're number one, if Diotrephes is number one, that means that Christ isn't number one in his church. My question is this, how does a guy like Diotrephes get into a position of influence and authority? Well, there's, in my mind, that means he either pushed his way and bullied his way into this position, or he charmed his way, seduced his way into that position, or somebody dropped the standard. There's no reason for a Diotrephes to have preeminence in the church. By the way, John was said, he said, I'm coming. And we think of John as the apostle of love. Don't forget, he was still a son of thunder. You know, Jesus said that the first will be last and the last will be first. That the greatest in the kingdom of heaven are those that make themselves the least. That's what John the Baptist did. He said he must increase, but I must decrease. And John said that he was a burning, and Jesus said of John the Baptist that he was burning in a shining light, and you were willing for a season to rejoice in that light. And then he said, among them that are born of women, there hath not risen a greater than John the Baptist, notwithstanding he that is least in the kingdom of heaven is greater than he. The way to be the greatest in the kingdom is, again, to be that servant, to have that humility, to seek to be the least, and to keep Christ first. And the way to not be a Diotrephes is to make sure that Christ is preeminent in your life. Look, do you understand that there is a potential for any one of us? The potential for any evil rests in the heart of any believer, because our flesh is still present with us. And the only way to make sure that you and I don't become a Diotrephes is to make sure that Christ is preeminent. To make sure that we keep ourselves with the heart and the mind of a servant, that we pray that we're clothed in humility, that we keep ourselves in a spirit of meekness. And it's amazing. A Diotrephes, he's never a servant. He goes about with prating against us with malicious words. You know, the do-nothings always criticize the people that do everything. And they got time to criticize because they're never doing anything. And you can't criticize a critic because they don't have anything to criticize. They don't do anything. He was discontent, which shows that he had a heart full of greed. But the Bible said, godliness with contentment is great gain. And so you can't be discontent and be godly. If you're discontent, you're in a state of ungodliness. And he wouldn't, you know, he obviously hadn't read what Paul said to the churches at Galatia. As we therefore have opportunity, let us do good unto all men, especially unto them who are of the household of faith. That's what Gaius did. But he would not receive, and it implies that he did not receive John. When somebody came, some Christian came, a stranger in town, he didn't even want him in the church, let alone his own house. What kind of a prayer? You better be careful. There's people that say, well, I've been in churches. It's usually small churches. And I'm not saying that every small church that it's this way, but I've been in small churches where it was us four no more. We want to grow until they start to grow. And what you find out is they want to be a big fish in a small pond. They don't want to be a small fish in a big pond. And so they'll run people off. I know of a pastor who his reputation that he's a tremendous a preacher and a tremendous pastor, but his wife runs off everybody that comes into the church that might stay. That's a Diotrephes. By the way, it can be male or female. By the way, it doesn't always have to be the pastor or the pastor's wife. It can be somebody in the church.
that they feel threatened. Why? Because they feel like they got some power and they got some authority. And when people come in, they're one vote, and all of a sudden they're outvoted. And Diotrephes doesn't want to go. You know, he said, don't follow after that which is evil, but that which is good. He said, the word follow means to imitate. You know, don't copycat Diotrephes. If you're going to follow somebody, follow Gaius. And then there's Demetrius. He hath a good report of all men and of the truth itself. And he says, yea, and we also bear record, and you know that our record is true. It appears that Demetrius and Gaius don't know each other. Demetrius brings this letter to Gaius, and John says, look, everybody has nothing but good to say about Demetrius. And he says, I have nothing good to say about Demetrius, and you know that I wouldn't lie to you, that I'm telling you the truth. You know what we need? Again, here's another guy. We need more like Demetrius. And Paul, he had more things. He said, I have many things to write, but I will not write with ink and pen, write unto thee. You know, there were things he had to say, but he didn't have the time or the space to say. Some things just need to be said face to face. Have you ever said, you know what, we need to have a face to face conversation? Sometimes somebody will send a message, and I'll say, that's not something I can answer in a text. I need to talk to you. Sometimes it's not even something you can answer in a phone call. Some things need to be dealt with face to face. Now, we don't know what those things are, but that Paul had specifically. But he said that he hoped to see him shortly and to see him face to face. But until then, peace to him. And thank goodness that until Paul got there, Gaius now had a Demetrius. And let me just remind you of this. If you have a Gaius in the church, he needs a Demetrius. At the end of the day, everybody needs help, and no one's going to live forever. And maybe Gaius was an older man. But here's somebody of a good report that can be a good help. And look, maybe you can't be or do everything that Gaius does. Maybe you don't have Gaius's resources. But anybody can be a help to somebody that's helping others. In some way, I want to be a help to God's people. And that's really what this third, the last thing that Jesus had to say, the Holy Spirit had to say in the scripture, is basically, I want you to take note of this guy Gaius and notice how he cares for strangers and for the saints and imitate that. And here's a Demetrius that Gaius can be an influence on, and Demetrius can pour water on the hands of Gaius and be a help to him. Do you know what this is? What he's basically saying is, we know the first two commandments, thou shalt love the Lord thy God with all thy heart, thy soul, thy might, thy mind, thy strength. And the second commandment is like unto it, thou shalt love thy neighbor as thyself. And, you know, James and Galatians tells us both that we prove our obedience to the first commandment by how we keep the second. He's just given us the second commandment. He takes 213 some words to say, make sure you love others like you love me. Father, we thank you for the message tonight. Lord, it's not something that we're unfamiliar with. It's not